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0: 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Greg Phillips on the radio. About to wrap this thing up for one great night of fun to make way for Lover's Groove. 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By all means, whatever you do, have a safe night tonight. Until then, adios.
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0: The place you want to be with that special one in your life. It's the music. It's time to get closer to your loved one. Experience the night vibe here on KAYT KQJO Alexandria. This is Lover's Groove.

0: Why she calling me this late?
1: You said you needed peace.
0: So why do you keep running from me? I ain't running, I'm just confused.
1: No, you're choosing confusion.
0: You coming over tonight? I can't keep doing this.
1: But you always do.
0: Damn. How did I get myself in this mess?

0: is Lover's Groove. Feel the adult vibe.
1: Well, Jason, I've got to tell you, you're pretty much everything this company is looking for in an entry-level candidate.
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0: The tension, the intensity, the feeling. It's the music. It's Lover's Groove on KAYT KQJO.
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the place you want to be with that special one in your life. It's the music. It's time to get closer to your loved one. 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

0: 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This is Lover's Groove. Feel the adult vibe.
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0: Well, good night, everybody. This is Greg Phillips. The People DJ has presented a program called Lover's Groove with the Adult Vibe for the adult lovers. I hope there was something you heard that was very entertaining to you. That's a way to get you in that zone weeknights from 9 p.m. until. Stay tuned next for the Overnight Groove right here on KAYT KQJO 88.1 Alexandria. Good night, everybody. And don't forget the Lover's Groove with the Adult Vibe.
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0: Well, good morning, everybody. The good Lord has blessed us to see another day. 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
0: Hi, this is Greg Phillips inviting you to join me Tuesday, Wednesday, Thursday,

0: Man, why she calling me this late?
1: You said you needed peace.
0: So why do you keep running from me? I ain't running, I'm just confused.
1: No, you're choosing confusion.
0: You coming over tonight? I can't keep doing this.
1: But you always do.
0: Damn. How did I get myself in this mess?

0: keeps you moving all night long.
1: Well, Jason, I've got to tell you, you're pretty much everything this company is looking for in an entry-level candidate.
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1: Hi, I'm Tanya Riley, station manager here at KAYT KQJO FM with this public service announcement about how to protect yourself from coronavirus disease 2019 or COVID-19 from the Centers of Disease Control and Prevention. First, you need to know how it spreads. There is currently no vaccine to prevent coronavirus disease 2019 or COVID-19. The best way to prevent illness is to avoid being exposed to this virus. The virus is thought to spread mainly from person to person, between people who are in close contact with one another within about 6 feet, through respiratory droplets produced when an infected person coughs or sneezes. These droplets can land in the mouth or nose of people who are nearby or possibly be inhaled into the lungs. Please take steps to protect yourself. Clean your hands often. 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If soap and water are not readily available, use a hand sanitizer that contains at least 60% alcohol. Cover all surfaces of your hands and rub them together until they feel dry. 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Avoid close contact with people who are sick. Put distance between yourself and other people if COVID-19 is spreading in your community. This is especially for people who are at high risk of getting very sick. Take steps to protect others. Stay home if you're sick. Cover your mouth and nose with a tissue when you cough or sneeze, or use the inside of your elbow.

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0: the groove that keeps you going all night long. It's Overnights. The Overnight Groove here on KAYT KQJO. Hi, this is Craig Phillips inviting you to join me Tuesday, Wednesday, Thursday from 6 to 9 p.m. with the Southern Soul Throwdown. 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

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I'm Carlette Christmas, and this is On Point Talk, the official OPT network. 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
2: On Point Media News is brought to you by the Law Office of Malcolm Larvadane. What's the name? Larvadane. The future of AI looks extraordinary, but who gets to decide its limits? White House officials met yesterday with top AI companies to discuss a new framework for reviewing advanced AI models before they're released. In other news, a man is in custody after being accused of deliberately starting one of three major fires in Spokane, Washington. The fires have burned out of control since Saturday, consuming more than 8,000 acres with 0% containment. More than 700 structures have been destroyed, and nearly 65,000 people have been forced to evacuate their homes. And President Trump has warned that it's Iran's last chance to reach a deal with the U.S. to end the war after again calling off strikes and agreeing to continue talks. This comes after he claimed U.S.-Iran talks would start at the beginning of this week and that a Strait of Hormuz agreement was in place. But Tehran has denied any negotiations are underway. Trump also recently unveiled a peace deal between Israel and Hamas, though it appears far from finalized, as Israel's strikes on Gaza have intensified and the death toll there continues to rise. On Point Media News is brought to you by the Law Office of Malcolm Larvadane. What's the name? Larvadane. I'm Wade Hampton.
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10: 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By persistent prayer, persistent, firm, and simple trust, you achieve the treasures of the Spirit. By persistent practice, you can eventually obtain joy, peace, assurance, security, health, happiness, and serenity. Nothing is too great. The Spirit in the spiritual realm for you to obtain if you persistently prepare yourself for it.
11: You know what, Carlette? Persistently preparing yourself spiritually is a lifetime goal.
10: Yes.
11: It's not just something we do today or we do until next week. We never really reach complete spiritual maturity until we close our eyes. There's always more to gain. And there's so much wealth in this. There's so much health. There's so much in being persistent as it pertains to spiritual things. You know, this is where life is truly lived, Corlette. This is where our peace comes from. This is where our joy comes from. And when we find those things, there is the happiness in the midst right there. You know what I'm saying?
10: Yes.
11: You know, we can't search for happiness. There's no way to find happiness. Happiness is a byproduct of being right spiritually. If we're not right spiritually, nothing else matters because we're always left seeking something that we can never obtain through anything material. It completely leaves us void at all times. Because there's always a void. Until we achieve and succeed at understanding how to seek the spirit-filled life, we just can't be content with life. And we've all lived in our lives where we were like, man, what is it all about? You know, how do we get that contentment that we see so many people have? That have a relationship and a spiritual life that works. Once you find that, the rest will come. The word of God says, seek ye first the kingdom of God
10: Right.
11: And all good things will be added to you.
10: Mm-hmm.
11: It don't say seek those things that'll make you happy. It says seek ye first the kingdom.
10: Yes.
11: And once we learn how to be in the kingdom, once we learn how to flow in that spiritual realm, our natural life comes. It just comes. Our nature. And Uncle New used to say it all the time, Big Steve Sweezy, he say, man, it's an inside job. Once you get your inside right, the outside just follows. But we have to get the inside right. We have to get our lives together spiritually where we're on the right path and a righteous path, and it causes us to have a much better life.
10: Yes, indeed.
11: It just does, Carlette.
10: Yes, indeed. Now, the key word here, DC, that we have struggled with for years, persistence. Talk about the pursuit of persistence.
11: Well, the pursuit of being persistent?
10: Yes.
11: Well, yeah, that's just that. What that is I have to make a declaration and a commitment to staying with that.
10: Mm-hmm.
11: Because I can't just think, I can't just say one day, hey, I'm gonna start, you know, being more spirit filled and I'm gonna start working, you know, I'm gonna just be that. Like it said, it is a persistent, you know, daily. I have to do it daily.
10: Right.
11: You know what I'm saying? Mm-hmm. It's just not gonna come to me. You know what I'm saying? It is daily work. I mean, I have to, like, for instance, with us, to give you an example of how we do it, we wake up each morning, we spend time with God, but it doesn't stop there. You know, the word says, don't forsake the gathering of my people. We go to church.
10: Right.
11: You know, because, you know, I might, it used to be with me, I might go to church, I might not.
10: And that's that persistence that we had to grow through.
11: It depends on how I'm feeling, I'm feeling that day. You know, my toenail could hurt and I'm going to be like, yeah, I'm not going. But now that we've learned to press in no matter what is happening, you know, we go and God, you know, gives us the strength to be there.
10: Right.
11: You know, we don't just let any little thing stop us from being persistent about going and serve the Lord, which we feel we need to do. And we're being taught that, you know, you have to be at church. You know, there's so many other things that are.

0: live with, all of that comes from being persistent in my spiritual walk with God.
1: Right.
0: All of this stuff is tied together, Corlette. You know, and if I'm not doing what I'm supposed to do and doing it consistently, I'm going to fall off at some point.
1: Right.
0: And I'll fall back into old behavior. That's why it's a constant grind. And I guess I shouldn't call it a grind because it's not hard. I mean, grind would imply that
1: it's really a practice.
0: It's a consistent practice of doing the right thing to the best of my ability on a daily basis.
1: Yeah.
0: That doesn't mean I'm going to be perfect.
1: Right.
0: But that means I'm striving to be the best me that I can be spiritually.
1: Right.
0: And all the other things will fall into place. One day you'll look up and you'll find out that you're just a better person.
2: Mm-hmm.
0: Because you're trying to be a better person. Not that you just happen upon being a better person. That's not how it works. The devil's coming to steal, kill, and destroy everything that you try to do when it comes to spiritual things.
1: Right.
0: He doesn't want you in that spiritual realm. You're going to be able to see him more. You're going to be able to fight more. Because the word also says we wrestle not against flesh and blood. We think people are our problems a lot of times. And they're not. You know, they agitate us because we allow, you know, that to agitate us because we're not built up on our most high spiritual strength.
1: Yes. And, you know, when I was saying, talk about the persistent piece, because we have stopped, we have started, and we have stopped,
0: we
1: have started.
0: How many times can we
1: count? So, I mean, countless times. So, I'm sharing that not to condemn us or people who might have some of the same tendencies that we have had. But remember, when I say each time before we start the meditation that we set an intention, or maybe it is a thought that will carry you through your day. Well, on this journey called life, DC and I, and DC as the head of our family, said we are going to be intentional about some things. And the first things that we're going to be intentional about is our spiritual life. And we're going to wake up and we're going to spend time with God regardless. It is the first thing that we're going to do. And like he said, it's not that we are perfect in it, but we know that this is a way of life now. And we see the benefits of spending time, of seeking God in all things, before we make decisions, before we speak, before anything. We just want to say, God, what do you want to do here? How do you want to handle this? Instead of going into our natural thought processes and lucking up on getting it right sometimes, but most of the times jacking it up. But the meditation says, by persistent practice, you can eventually obtain joy, peace, assurance, security, health, happiness, and serenity. And that's everything.
0: Absolutely, Corlette.
1: That is everything. The prayer says this. It says, I pray that I may persistently carry out my spiritual exercises every day.
0: Every day.
1: I pray that I may strive for peace and serenity.
0: And I think that's where it comes, Corlette, is it says I strive to be spiritually strong daily.
1: Daily.
0: I have to do it daily and be persistent. It keeps saying persistent, because that's what it takes.
1: And you know what the devil is doing every single day? He's trying to steal the last part of that prayer. He's trying to steal our peace and our serenity. That, family, is our OPT meditation, intention, and or thought for the day. And it's sponsored by Healthy Blue, providing real health solutions for those who need a little help. 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
2: Whew, it's hot as pit out here.
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3: 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This heat ain't no joke. Let's head over to Outlaws and enjoy Louisiana's most wanted barbecue and their AC.
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2: 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Outlaws awesome?
3: 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Let's head over to Outlaws right now.
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10: Welcome, everybody, to the OPT Network. Our guest this morning is Kit Shapiro. She's an entrepreneur, a lifestyle influencer, and she also just happens to be the daughter of legendary and one of the most famous women in the world, Eartha Kitt. She joins us this morning to talk about her book entitled Eartha and Kitt, A Daughter's Love Story in Black and White. Kitt, good morning and welcome.
11: Good morning. Thank you.
10: It's great to have you. And I was telling you before we started that the book is an incredible love story of yours and your mother's. Why'd you decide to share it at this point in your life?
11: Well, I think something happens as we get older. I mean, I'm going to be 60 years old this year. And I think that you come into your own, as especially as women. I think the older we get, the more comfortable we get in our own skin. And I felt that there's so much noise out there right now. And this message of this, I call it a love story, because this connection between these two people who happen to be mother and daughter is so interesting and intense and unique to a point. I think many people will be able to relate to it. But the lessons that she imparted and how I was brought up, I think is so relevant still to this day, even more relevant probably now, so many of those lessons, that I really felt hearing that part of who she was an important way to keep conversations going. And that was something my mother really enjoyed, really deep, intense, intellectual conversations. Mm-hmm. And when I titled it A Love Story in Black and White, because obviously when you look at my mother and you look at me, you see the difference in skin color. And today, with what we're experiencing in our society, and in, it's amazing to me that there are people who talk to me through social media, usually, because they wouldn't say it to my face, and who will say to me, you could not possibly be her biological daughter. She obviously lied to you. You're clearly adopted. There's just no way. And I find that so fascinating, because first of all, I am her biological daughter and I do look like my mother, but unfortunately people don't want to see past skin tone. They refuse to look at it. And because of that, all they see is blonde hair, light skin, light eyes. And they're like, well, you can't be her daughter. And genetics are fascinating science, and, mm-hmm. and there's nothing I can do. And so I really felt the timing was really right to start to talk about this, to keep, I mean, we are talking about it. I think the more voices that are out there, the more we can't avoid, these discussions.
10: Is it frustrating for you, Kit, that in your almost 60 years, you're still having to defend whether or not you're your mother's biological daughter? And parallel that to your mother having to defend her race almost her whole life.
11: Yes, yes. It's so sad that I have to actually make a statement that says, you know, yes, I am her biological daughter. And then people will then say, well, then why aren't there any pictures of her pregnant? And you know, why aren't... And it's like, really, first of all, in 1960, celebrities didn't go around showing their bellies like they do today. And, you know, when people say to me that, you know, you're clearly adopted, well, let's be real. I mean, when could a black woman have adopted a white baby in 1961? I mean, that's ridiculous. Mm-hmm. So yeah, and then my mother faced like you just said, these issues, you know, the opposite side of them, mm-hmm. But from both sides of the race card. You know, she had, as a little girl, she was referred to as a yellow gal because she wasn't dark enough from where she was, you know, lived in the South when she was born in this little town in South Carolina in 1927. Mm-hmm. And obviously then as she got older, she, you know, she was a black woman. So she was constantly feeling, you know, why the need to pigeonhole people? Why the need to separate us by the color of our skin when we have no control over that part of our lives?
10: You know, as I was reading the book, Kit, and when it comes to your birth and your parents, it's almost like they are relieved by your skin color, because the battle that she had to fight from a very little girl all the way up until she was a full-grown woman, legendary around the world, it felt like she was saying, you won't have to fight this battle.
11: Well, I mean, I think the reality, I mean, look, we all, you look at me, right, and I don't have to fight the battle, and I can't really put myself in her shoes or anybody else's shoes, and I'm not trying to. I can't help the way that I was born. I was also happened to be born to a woman who, by the time I came along, was already very famous. And celebrity brings a lot of lack of obstacles or lesser obstacles, certainly for me. But that being said, I think one thing my mother really liked about giving birth to what she described as a mutt, you know, she would say to me, you either fill every quota or you break every rule. And she liked that you couldn't really pinpoint my ethnic background, you know. She liked that I had all this mixed upness inside of me. My father is as lily white, was, he's to his past, as lily white as they get. He's Irish and German from, you know, Evanston, Illinois. Doesn't get whiter than that in so many ways. And my mother was also mixed. I'm Cherokee, Indian, African-American, and probably her father was white, although the identity of her biological father was never known to her, or certainly neither one of us ever knew it. Mm-hmm. So she really thought that was one less thing that I would have to deal with in life, right? Because there'd be one less category. You couldn't put me just in one category. I filled numerous ones, and she liked that. She thought humans were so unique as it was, that we should embrace our uniqueness. We should embrace these qualities of how intermixed we all are. And so both my parents, they told me my whole life, you know, what all of my ethnic backgrounds were. And when I did my DNA recently, I found out it's exactly what they told me.
10: Wow. And so one of the things that you write about, and I was saying to you earlier before we started, is that I don't think a lot of people really realized what an incredible hard journey that your mother had growing up in South Carolina and not being wanted by her family because she wasn't dark enough.
11: Yeah.
10: Did she talk about that growing up, or was that something that she just sort of pushed aside and
11: Oh, no, she talked about it a lot. She was very open about it. I think it molded her to make the person that she was, and she embraced it because of that. But she also struggled with that because of the incredible amount of pain that she endured, as, you know, in those formative years, to have experienced the kind of rejection and abuse that she did. You know, her mother had to give her away because she went to marry a man, a black man, who said, "I won't have that yellow gal living in my house." And it wouldn't allow my mother to come with them. And my mother struggled with trying to, you know, make sense of how a mother could do that. She understood on one level intellectually, but then obviously, you know, that was very hurtful and devastating. And I think that she really held on, and so she talked about it a lot because it was really important for her to remember her roots, to remember the journey and the struggle and the abuse, because it built that strength, that incredible strength, inner strength that she had.
10: And it sounds like, you know, as you're reading the book, it sounds like the abandonment that she received from her mother and the mother and the man that her mother would ultimately marry. She was a very young girl at the time, but her mother went on to die young as well.
11: Yeah.
10: So there's
11: no
10: real resolve that she has there with her mother.
11: No, there was no resolve with that. And also then, you know, not knowing who her biological father was. And we tried, we did search for the birth certificate. We did see a copy of the birth certificate, but by the time we had been able to obtain a copy, the name had been redacted, the judge had said she didn't believe that the name was even available, right? They probably had been redacted, you know, back in the 1930s to protect the father, which most likely a white man. And it was probably due to the fact that, you know, my grandmother, my mother's mother, was probably raped, and that my mother, the pregnancy was a result of that. So I look back and I think how we identify ourselves so much by knowing who, you know, our names and our parents and the town that we grew up in, and you know, how we become who we are. And to not have that information your entire life or be missing that piece has to feel, you know, really a little unsettling. And I think that she struggled, you know, with that. I think on some level she came to terms with it, but in other ways she really, you know, didn't.
10: Mm-hmm. Let me get a break here, Kit. But when we come back, I want to talk about your mom leaving the South and going to New York and beginning to find possibility. Our guest this morning is Kit Shapiro. She is the daughter of legendary Eartha Kitt, and the book is entitled Eartha and Kit, A Daughter's Love Story in Black and White. Stay on point. We're back with more right after this.
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10: Welcome back, everybody, to the OPT network. Our guest this morning is amazingly talented, beautiful. She's an entrepreneur, and her mother was somebody that we all know from Catwoman and all of the amazing things that she did throughout her life and her body of work, Eartha Kitt. The book is entitled Eartha and Kitt, A Daughter's Love Story in Black and White. And so when you come to your mom's story, she is really abandoned and abused. And yes. So there is a relative, maybe an aunt, I think, in New York that she gets word of this and she sends for your mother. And tell the story of what happens when she gets to New York.
11: So, as you mentioned, my mother was abused physically, sexually, emotionally abused in the South by the family that she was given to when her mother had to give her up. And And as I've been told by, there was one woman I met recently in the South who was with my mother. She was 90 plus years old and remembers playing with my mother as a little girl. And the first thing she said to me when she came up to me was, she said, they treated her so horribly. And so this aunt had been sent word that if you don't get this child out of here, they're going to kill her. I mean, they really were abusive. She sends for her to come to New York. And my mother arrives in New York with every possession she had, literally wearing everything on her body from the train. She'd never seen indoor plumbing. She'd never seen, you know, trains, elevated trains before. The aunt lived in Spanish Harlem, where my mother learned to speak Spanish fluently, which she did her entire life. And, you know, she flourished to a point. The aunt was not a warm and fuzzy, cuddly, you know, motherly type. She felt, I think, out of obligation, as my mother would say, that she took this child in. My mother later wondered if the aunt actually wasn't her biological mother. My mother questioned that as she got older.
10: Why did she question that?
11: Because the aunt had a lighter skin tone and had very, she had more Cherokee features like my mother did. Then my mother remembers the woman in the South who said, you know, who she thought was her mother.
10: Mm-hmm.
11: I'm not really sure, you know, if that was just maybe wishful thinking on my mother's part, that, you know, she kind of felt as she got older that maybe this woman rescued her because she felt that was, you know, she really was her mother and it wasn't important. You know, that's what you do for mm-hmm. a child. You come to their aid. Or if it was based in some form of reality, that, you know, information that she had gotten. I'm not really sure how it came about. But New York was not easy for my mother. She was very shy, and the aunt was very strict and somewhat abusive, not to the extent that she had in the South, but she was a very strict, and, you know, she would hit her, which was not uncommon in many mm-hmm. families, obviously. But my mother, you know, soaked up her environment. She listened, she would tell me, I would listen to the sounds of the city. I would listen to the sounds of music playing. I would watch movement as how people go through their days. I saw that if you, you know, if you spoke a certain way and you behaved, you held yourself a certain way, that you were treated differently. And I think that's where she started to understand that education and knowledge, whether it be, it doesn't have to necessarily be in a school, because she didn't finish high school, but she knew the importance of self-knowledge and reading and learning. And even if you maybe couldn't read, you could still learn by watching and observing. Mm-hmm. And that's, I think, how the start of her really lifting herself up, where she went to the School of Performing Arts. And then she was dared to go on an audition for the Katharine Dunham Ballet Troupe, which was a Black African ballet troupe at the time. And my mother had not taken dance in any formal fashion at all. She just watched and saw what was around her. And she took the dare and went and auditioned and got a full scholarship to the school and then subsequently joined the dance troupe, which is how she ended up traveling the world.
10: Mm-hmm.
11: My mother was really good at knowing when a door opens, you keep moving forward, right? The one way to survive is just put one foot in front of the other and just don't give up. And that's one thing I give her a lot of credit for.
10: And her circumstances at times were so dire. I wondered where that intestinal fortitude came from, because there was nobody other than that teacher that you write about in the book that really saw that there's potential here. You know, the aunt never encouraged her, never encouraged her talent. Did she ever say, you know, where that drive to be somebody came from? Because to everybody, she was really nobody.
11: Right. I think the drive, I think on some level she was born with that drive. I think there's some part of us as humans that are just genetically made up to be survivors. And I think a lot of that came from being in the South. She was, you know, when you're so mistreated, she would hide. And because she was tiny her entire life. But as a little girl, she said, I would hide and I would watch and I would listen and I would pay attention to not only human beings, but to nature, to animals. You know, she watched interactions. She watched how how animals interacted with each other, how evolution, you know, would happen with nature. And I do believe that her Eartha being her given name, she truly was connected to the universe and to our environment on a level that was surreal. Mm-hmm. And she understood that. So I think that when you, even in New York, when you're around buildings and but you still got that human being, her aunt couldn't, you know, support her or encourage her. But like you said, she mentions this one particular teacher. And I think there were two teachers in general in her life. She spoke about her entire life. These teachers saw something, and even though they may not have really been able to, you know, push her forward academically, they gave her enough support emotionally. One put her hand on my mother's shoulder one day and said, "You have the hand of God on your mm-hmm. shoulder." And that stayed with my mother her entire life. So this power that adults have, negatively and positively, to affect, you know, these little children in their formative years is so incredible. And my mother never forgot that. And I think that really formed who she was as a human being.
10: Mm-hmm. And then she keeps pressing forward into her career, and she starts to be noticed. But then she has so much moxie, and you can just feel it in the book with the moves that she was able to make and to chart her own path, that she does just that when she's in France, in Paris. Talk a little bit mm-hmm. about that.
11: So she had gone to France, gone to Paris with the ballet company, and she had an opportunity on her day off to perform. She was given an opportunity at this club to perform as a soloist and to sing. And again, a door opened and my mother said, you know, I don't really know what to do, but someone's offering me, I'm going to take it. Mm-hmm. So she went to Miss Dunham and she told her what she had been offered. And Miss Dunham said, "No, you can't do it. You know, it's not allowed." And my mother didn't understand, why wouldn't it be allowed? I'm not doing anything on your time. I'm doing it on my own time. And it's not, I'm not taking away from the dance troupe. So Miss Dunham said to my mother, "If you do it, you're done. That's it. I dare you. You go ahead. You try to be, you know, on your own." And so my mother took the dare, and she left the company in Paris on her own, without an act, without being a singer, without really knowing what she was going to do. But, you know, my mother would tell me all her life, as she observed people, she learned from them, and she would watch in the dance company. She said, "I would learn other people's parts. I would learn everyone's role, how the singers and the dancers, even the seamstresses. I learned how to sew. I learned how to..." So she was always prepared to do whatever needed to be done. And I think that showed she was very deliberate, you know, doors open, which may have been, you know, mm-hmm. happenstance, but she was very deliberate in that she's like, "I know I can do this. If I'm going to only rely on myself, I have the tools. And mm-hmm. if I don't have the tools, I'll figure it out and I'll learn the tools."
10: I love it. And I love that you wrote that she said she figured out everybody's job. So when that door opens, she's prepared for opportunity. Let's take a break here. But when we come back, I want to talk about when she will ultimately marry and you come along and how that changes her life. Kit Shapiro is our guest this morning. Stay on point, everybody. We're back with more right after this.
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10: Welcome back, everybody, to the OPT network. Kit Shapiro is our guest this morning. She's the daughter of legendary Eartha Kitt, and she's sharing hers and her mother's story. And so what I thought in the book, Kit, was she had... Once she had really become famous, she started to attract very powerful white men. Mm-hmm. And in those relationships, there were rejections. And I started thinking, wow, her whole life, there was always some reason why she was rejected. And largely because of her skin color.
11: Yes, yes.
10: How did she process that, what had to be, now we know it as trauma, right? Then it was just maybe abandonment and rejection. How was she processing the trauma?
11: I mean, I think that she felt it. She was open about feeling it. And, you know, there were many moments in her life where you could see how she would react to somebody was that, you know, she was afraid of being rejected. I mean, it became a pattern, a narrative that she carried with her. And I do think we tend to repeat our narratives, you know, over and over again. I think that she, you know, I think there was a part of her that felt that that was a necessary pain. I think that she felt mm-hmm. that pain fueled her. So on some level, I think, this is me talking, that she held on to it because it served her, you know, also.
10: Mm-hmm, mm-hmm.
11: But I also think that's a struggle. I mean, none of us really want to feel pain. Sure. We don't want to be comfortable. But yet somehow we do continue to go down that path. Mm-hmm. So yes, there were many men who she was rejected because in some cases their families would not have allowed them to marry my mother because of her skin color. And in other cases, they were famous enough that the public wouldn't have allowed it. So she was, you know, always sort of ended up back alone.
10: Mm-hmm. And then she meets your dad, though. But that relationship, and you write about, you know, keeping their letters, you know, the letters that they had written to each other and the affection, you know, that they had for each other. Talk about that sort of relationship.
11: She was introduced to this man who, as I said, my father was from Evanston, Illinois. He wasn't in show business. He had nothing to do with the entertainment industry. He was just a regular guy. He was an accountant that had a mutual friend and introduced them. And I think, my mother was like, thought that would have been a better fit, right? That's a better fit to be somebody who's just a regular guy, not going to have to deal with his family, that piece, the public, that piece. And she had hoped it would end up being a partnership, that they would be a team working together. But she was famous and she was the breadwinner and she was a very strong woman. And that's not easy in a relationship. And she wasn't willing to compromise when she got to that age. She wasn't willing to compromise or to even, you know, acquiesce from a relationship perspective. There's a very famous clip that's on the internet. People can find it, that Beyonce has sampled, as well as Miley Cyrus and many others, that talk about my mother's, someone asks her about compromise. And she says, a man comes into my life and I have to compromise. For what? I had an issue with that clip. I have an issue with it because I think in relationships, you do have to give and take, right? So maybe it's not compromising per se, but I do think that there's more to it. But from my mother's perspective, she had already compromised so much in her life. She'd mm-hmm. given up too much and she wasn't going to give up again. And she was going to stand her ground. And if you didn't accept her exactly as she delivered that, then forget it. In a relationship. Mm-hmm. So I didn't work with my parents. You know, my father maybe wasn't strong enough. I don't know. You know, he had his own issues. He had a mother who was also incredibly strong, who ended up being very close with my mother. My grandmother and my mother were very, very close. And so subsequently, I was very close with his family and always had been, even after my parents divorced. But, you know, it was unfortunate that their relationship didn't work. But I find it interesting, as you mentioned, I talk about in the book, that she kept these letters between the two of them mm-hmm. that are really fascinating. And it shows this affection, this love between them, maybe him towards her more, but she definitely, you know, because as I got older, she would not talk about him in an affectionate way. But when you look at the letters, there's definitely a love between them. Mm-hmm. When I was born, I became the center of her world. I really was. She would give anything to be with me, and she would have given up anything for me. And so I think that really became her focus, mm-hmm. and working on a relationship was not going to be something that she, you know, was able to keep as the main piece of her, you know, importance in her life.
10: I wondered, Kit, where did you find those letters? Did you just happen upon them, or did you know that she had things like that? Because those were letters from, you know, the 1960s, the early 1960s, it seems like.
11: Yeah, my mother kept everything. She'd probably be considered a hoarder. So I have hundreds, not thousands, of pieces of paper that she's written on.
10: Wow.
11: And you know, when she died in 2008, I'm an only child. You start to go through her belongings and you start to wonder, you know, first of all, you wonder things like, why did she keep? I mean, there's this random napkin that she kept. I don't even know where it's from or why. And she wrote on it. And I'm like, I was afraid to throw it out. But these letters, along with many, many other forms of correspondence, she kept. And some very positive, some very negative pieces of correspondence. But I think my mother was able to look at life in a big picture, as that you have to be able to take both sides of the coin and use that to your benefit. And she would say, I've taken all the manure that's been thrown on me in my life and used it as fertilizer.
10: Wow.
11: And I really think that that's how she made it through, and she truly believed that.
10: Mm-hmm. Did you find some solace in reading, you know, those letters that your parents had written to each other? Because there was a lot of love, it sounded like, in those letters at a point.
11: Yes, I think that as a child, this, you know, product of this union, you want to know that they had at some point they liked each other. Mm-hmm, mm-hmm. And yeah, so I mean, there is that connection. But I also realized that, you know, she kept them. So even though she changed her tone when you would talk to her later in her life about my father, she still kept those letters. So, you know, obviously she was aware that that was a really important and very intense and caring relationship at one point.
10: Absolutely. Let's take a break here. But when we come back, I want to talk about the love that your mother showered you with and how she just believed that God had given her the perfect child that somehow completed her life. Kit Shapiro is our guest this morning, and we're talking about her and her mother's love story, their relationship of growing and loving each other. Stay on point. We're back after this.
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23: On Point Media News is brought to you by the Law Office of Malcolm Larvadane. What's the name? Larvadane. The future of AI looks extraordinary, but who gets to decide its limits? White House officials met yesterday with top AI companies to discuss a new framework for reviewing advanced AI models before they're released. In other news, a man is in custody after being accused of deliberately starting one of three major fires in Spokane, Washington. The fires have burned out of control since Saturday, consuming more than 8,000 acres with 0% containment. More than 700 structures have been destroyed, and nearly 65,000 people have been forced to evacuate their homes. And President Trump has warned that it's Iran's last chance to reach a deal with the U.S. to end the war after again calling off strikes and agreeing to continue talks. This comes after he claimed U.S.-Iran talks would start at the beginning of this week and that a Strait of Hormuz agreement was in place. But Tehran has denied any negotiations are underway. Trump also recently unveiled a peace deal between Israel and Hamas, though it appears far from finalized, as Israel's strikes on Gaza have intensified and the death toll there continues to rise. On Point Media News is brought to you by the Law Office of Malcolm Larvadane. What's the name? Larvadane. I'm Wade Hampton.
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10: Good morning, everybody, and welcome back to On Point Talk, the Carlette Christmas Show. 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By persistent prayer, persistent, firm, and simple trust, you achieve the treasures of the Spirit. By persistent practice, you can eventually obtain joy, peace, assurance, security, health, happiness, and serenity. Nothing is too great. The Spirit in the spiritual realm for you to obtain if you persistently prepare yourself for it.
8: You know what, Carlette? Persistently preparing yourself spiritually is a lifetime goal.
10: Yes.
8: It's not just something we do today or we do until next week. We never really reach complete spiritual maturity until we close our eyes. There's always more to gain. And there's so much wealth in this. There's so much health. There's so much in being persistent as it pertains to spiritual things. You know, this is where life is truly lived, Carlette. This is where our peace comes from. This is where our joy comes from. And when we find those things, there is the happiness in the midst right there. You know what I'm saying?
10: Yes.
8: You know, we can't search for happiness. There's no way to find happiness. Happiness is a byproduct of being right spiritually. If we're not right spiritually, nothing else matters, because we're always left seeking something that we can never obtain through anything material. It completely leaves us void at all times, because there's always a void. Until we achieve and succeed at understanding how to seek the spirit-filled life, we just can't be content with life. And we've all lived in our lives where we were like, man, what is it all about? You know, how do we get that contentment that we see so many people have, that have a relationship and a spiritual life that works? Once you find that, the rest will come. The word of God says, seek ye first the kingdom of God.
12: Right.
8: And all good things will be added to you.
12: Mm-hmm.
8: It don't say seek those things that'll make you happy. It says seek ye first the kingdom.
12: Yes.
8: And once we learn how to be in the kingdom, once we learn how to flow in that spiritual realm, our natural life comes. It just comes. Our nature. And Uncle New used to say it all the time, Big Steve Sweezy, he say, man, it's an inside job. Once you get your inside right, the outside just follows. But we have to get the inside right. We have to get our lives together spiritually, where we're on the right path and a righteous path, and it causes us to have a much better life.
12: Yes, indeed.
8: It just does, Carlette.
12: Yes, indeed. Now, the key word here, DC, that we have struggled with for years, persistence. Talk about the pursuit of persistence.
8: Well, the pursuit of being persistent?
12: Yes.
8: Well, yeah, that's just that. What that is I have to make a declaration and a commitment to staying with that, because I can't just say one day, hey, I'm gonna start, you know, being more spirit filled and I'm gonna start working, you know, I'm gonna just be that. Like it said, it is a persistent, you know, daily. I have to do it daily.
12: Right.
8: You know what I'm saying? It's just not going to come to me. You know what I'm saying? It is daily work. I mean, I have to, like, for instance, with us, to give you an example of how we do it, we wake up each morning, we spend time with God, but it doesn't stop there. You know, the word says, don't forsake the gathering of my people. We go to church.
12: Right.
8: You know, because, you know, I might, it used to be with me, I might go to church, I might not.
12: And that's that persistence that we had to grow to.
8: Yeah, it depends on how I'm feeling that day. You know, my toenail could hurt and I'm going to be like, yeah, I'm not going. But now that we've learned to press in no matter what is happening, you know, we go and God, you know, gives us the strength to be there.
12: Right.
8: You know, we don't just let any little thing stop us from being persistent about going and serve the Lord, which we feel we need to do. And we're being taught that, you know, you have to be at church. You know, there's so many other things that are tied into being at church. For instance, you know, I spoke at the church one time and I was saying, you know, now that I'm persistently at church, my tithes are up.
12: Right.
8: Because if you don't go, you can't pay your tithes.
12: Right.
8: You know, now you got some people that have that type of discipline to where they say, I'm going to send that if I don't go.
12: Right.
8: I wasn't that person. If I didn't go, you wasn't getting it.
12: Mm-hmm.
8: You know, and I would pay when I go. But, you know, there's so many things tied to being persistent. Persistently righteous, which means I'm learning how to live the right kind of life, and I'm learning how to be righteous to the people that I come into contact with daily, the people that I'm in community with, my family, you know, the honesty and the integrity that I try to live with. All of that comes from being persistent in my spiritual walk with God.
12: Right.
8: All of this stuff is tied together, Carlette. You know, and if I'm not doing what I'm supposed to do and doing it consistently, I'm going to fall off at some point.
12: Right.
8: And I'll fall back into old behavior. That's why it's a constant grind. And I guess I shouldn't call it a grind because it's not hard. I mean, grind would imply that
12: it's really a practice.
8: It's a consistent practice of doing the right thing to the best of my ability on a daily basis.
12: Yeah.
8: That doesn't mean I'm going to be perfect.
12: Right.
8: But that means I'm striving to be the best me that I can be spiritually.
12: Right.
8: And all the other things will fall into place. One day you'll look up and you'll find out that you're just a better person.
12: Mm-hmm.
8: Because you're trying to be a better person. Not that you just happen upon being a better person. That's not how it works. The devil is coming to steal, kill, and destroy everything that you try to do when it comes to

0: sharing that not to condemn us or people who might have some of the same tendencies that we have had. But remember, when I say each time before we start the meditation that we set an intention, or maybe it is a thought that will carry you through your day. Well, on this journey called life, DC and I, and DC as the head of our family, said, we are going to be intentional about some things. And the first things that we're going to be intentional about is our spiritual life. And we're going to wake up and we're going to spend time with God regardless. It is the first thing that we're going to do. And like he said, it's not that we are perfect in it, but we know that this is a way of life now. And we see the benefits of spending time, of seeking God in all things. Before we make decisions, before we speak, before anything, we just want to say, God, what do you want to do here? How do you want to handle this? Instead of going into our natural thought processes and lucking up on getting it right sometimes, right, but most of the times jacking it up. But the meditation says, by persistent practice, you can eventually obtain joy, peace, assurance, security, health, happiness, and serenity. And that's everything.
1: Absolutely, Corlette.
0: That is everything. The prayer says this. It says, I pray that I may persistently carry out my spiritual exercises every day.
1: Every day.
0: I pray that I may strive for peace and serenity.
1: And I think that's where it comes, Corlette, is it says I strive to be spiritually strong daily.
0: Daily.
1: I have to do it daily. And be persistent. It keeps saying persistent, because that's what it takes.
0: And you know what the devil is doing every single day? He's trying to steal the last part of that prayer. He's trying to steal our peace and our serenity. That, family, is our OPT meditation, intention, and or thought for the day. 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
5: Welcome back, everybody, to the OPT Network. Our guest this morning is Pastor Jeff Dollar. He's the senior pastor of Grace Center and the co-founder of the School of Supernatural Life in Franklin, Tennessee. He has spent more than two decades leading people into the presence of God, and he has written his very first book, and I'm going to tell you, it is a page-turner. It's entitled, Letting Go of the Need to Be Right, Experience the Power of Humility. Jeff, good morning and welcome.
6: Good morning. Thank you for having me.
5: Absolutely. So I want to start here, Pastor Jeff, in the introduction, because you write something so powerful and so profound, and it leads the reader through the entirety of the book. You said, it was my first book, and I thought that the subject matter, and I'm paraphrasing, should be revelatory, and you talk about the revelation that you had in the moment about shifting your perspective and your paradigm, and I found freedom that I had never had before. Tell me about that moment.
6: I think the perspective and the paradigm, you know, we're all kind of brought up to really highlight other people's faults. It must be somebody else. It can't be me. And so we're so, at least I was so good at finding others people's faults or weaknesses or whatever. And so I think when I came to the point of realizing, oh, I have just as much as they do, and the finger that I'm actually pointing to at them, the Lord turned the same finger and pointed it to me. And when that happened, it's one thing to realize that. It's another thing to embrace it, to embrace mm-hmm. the truth, like, oh. And once I embraced that and kind of stopped arguing with my wife, my boss, my children, those that are around me, God, everything shifted. Mm.
5: And so I found it interesting that you really took a step back into the beginning of your life and your work career. And you started looking back at the pieces of your life and how they all broke out and eventually broke down. Tell me about that time where you started looking at like your first job and where you were based on others' perceptions of you.
6: I think probably, and the reason I did that was just to give the reader a background into the makeup that made me into this person that I was at the time that this happened. But I was one of those least likely to succeed type people and worked really, really hard. And when I did begin to succeed, I think it gave me, a validation or something that I was looking for. It actually caused me to, I don't know how to say, but for ego to set in, for pride to set in. And I would have never called it those things. I would have called it self-worth. Mm-hmm. And so.
5: And so one of the things that you wrote about, I guess, as you were sitting down and thinking about the book and thinking about where you had come from and how you got to where you are now, was the need to be validated by others and working really, really hard to one up people, I guess, in that need for people to say, okay, you're good. Talk about that time in your life, and was that a lot of work?
6: Oh, it was a tremendous amount of work, because I think that, that phrase that you just said, you are good, I probably got one of those out of 100 of, you're doing everything wrong. And so this need to prove myself to succeed. I think it's just a simple need to succeed, mm-hmm. is all it is. In whatever environment that you're in, mine just happened to be in the workplaces that I mentioned there. There's this drive to mm-hmm. be important. Mm-hmm. How about that?
5: Absolutely. So we started with your work life. After you sat down and you started writing, did you look back and say, maybe this started even earlier than that?
6: Oh, yeah, absolutely. We just didn't have enough time.
5: You didn't have enough time to write it all.
6: Exactly. That might be volume two. I don't know. But yeah, it's so interesting. Our upbringing, our friend group, our teachers in school, those in authority over us, all of these play a part into this makeup, and it was actually the fuel, so to speak, that lit this need to be right in me. I don't know. It's different for everyone. Mm-hmm. And so,
5: was it cathartic for you, Pastor Jeff, when you looked back on your life from your upbringing and that need to be validated, that need for people, everybody to love you? You were that guy, that was going to entertain, that was going to go out of your way for people to say, you're good. When you look back on that as you were writing it, was it cathartic for you?
6: Oh, yeah. I had several aha moments where, it's one thing to live it. It's another thing when you live your life. What I found is when you live your life and then turn around and read your life, it's another like, wow, I made it through. But two was wow, I was really a pill, so to speak. Mm-hmm. And so I think it was, and I think the third one was wow, my wife was right. Mm-hmm. in telling me how she was experiencing me, she was actually right. Mm-hmm. And, So, but it, you know, it's all good. This is all good. This leads to life, actually. This leads to life.
5: This is where you were, not necessarily who you are or who you would become, but this was a process of becoming. And I think a lot of us, even as full-grown adults, haven't really been able to have that revelatory moment of really understanding how people experience us, what their perceptions are about us, because our ego, our self that wants to be liked, that wants to be loved, says they're the problem, not me. How do we begin to talk to people about that and about putting down the mask or taking off the shield and saying, you know what? Maybe they see something that I don't see. Hold that thought. No worries. We're going to take a quick break here, but we'll be back and we'll discover how that happens and how we can get better right after this.
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5: Welcome back, everybody, to the OPT network. Our guest this morning is Pastor Jeff Dollar, and he has written, and I know I say this a lot, but I say it because it's true, and I say it because when I read these books, when they touch my heart in a real profound way, I have to say it. This is a very, very deep book. The title is Letting Go of the Need to Be Right, Experience the Power of Humility. And it's not, Pastor Jeff, about I'm right and you're wrong. It's really about a mentality that we have as people. And you just happen to be the person who is opening up a part of your life or a lot of your life to say, this is where I was, but this is how God delivered me. But before you get to deliverance, you've got to go through all of these things. And so one of the things that you and I were talking about during the break was rejection that we sometimes feel. Sometimes we feel it in our own families. Sometimes we feel it in school as children and it follows us. Sometimes we feel it in the workforce. And you talk about that rejection sort of being a driver for a need to please. Talk a little bit about that.
6: That you just said it. Rejection is a driver for the need to please. And, you know, there's something that is inherent or in the core of who we are that we want to be accepted. We want to be accepted by our family. We want to be accepted by our friends. We want to be accepted by... And I think that, at least for me, there was a deficit there that it became a priority. And I don't want this to sound like I was some, you know, just a need-based, you know, I don't want to be the poster child for need-based people. But I think in the book, what I'm trying to show is that if we're true with ourselves, all of us have this in varying degrees. And what I found was, which I would have agreed with that statement had I heard me say that, I think the revelation for me in this book that I try to talk about was I didn't realize how deep that need went.
5: Mm-hmm. Mm-hmm. It cut really deeply. And what it did was it plays out in our lives in other ways. And one of the things that you talked about or you wrote about was being a waiter at one of the jobs that you had. I mean, I'm sure it was many years ago. And really going above and beyond to be liked. And then there was that moment when your boss has this conversation with you. Take us back to that.
6: So this was an upscale restaurant, and by that I mean, you know, tux and, you know, shirts and ties and that sort of thing. I was a waiter there and was doing really well. And one night we had a group of doctors come in and had a meeting, and I waited on them. And afterwards, I noticed that the one who was paying kept kind of lingering around. And he called me over and said, hey, thought the service was great, thought you were great. Could I tell you something? And I was like, yeah, sure. And he said, you came across as a bit of a smart aleck. And I was like, oh. And he said, I know that you don't know that. He said, you're such a good guy that I thought I would let you know, because I don't think that you know this, that when you interact with the doctors, well, with my clients, he said, you came across like that. And so I just thought that it might help for me to tell you that. And I remember, you know, thanking him and trying to apologize, but he wouldn't accept my apology. He said, no, I'm not trying to get you to apologize. I'm trying to let you know basically how you're coming across. And I thought, wow, that was, you know, that was the first, if you would, mm-hmm. of that revelation.
5: I thought, as a reader, that was a seminal moment, because most people, especially in an environment like that, would not have taken the time to come to you and call you aside personally. He saw the real Jeff, and he knew that there was something deeper. And he was, most people would never have done that. But at the same time, I could feel, as the reader, you know, you could put yourself in that position, and you could feel how small that made you feel, because we know that that wasn't your intention. And people do this right. all the time. And so right. in that moment, is there a real revelation, or are you thinking what at that time? At that very moment,
6: I was shocked, you know, because I had no idea that I was projecting that way, and so I think for me, I probably thought I was going to be punished, you know, when he starts out by saying I thought there was going to be a punishment that came alongside of this. Actually, he tipped me great. And so that's the thing. The tip was great. You know, most people, like you said, in an environment like that, they would have taken it out of the tip and never oh, yeah. said anything to the server mm-hmm. and just went on their way.
5: Right.
6: But he didn't. He tipped me really well and then pulled me aside. And I think what you just said, Carlette, he saw something in there that wasn't me.
5: Because he said he said, you're a good guy.
6: Yeah.
5: So
6: yeah.
5: to me, it yeah. wasn't just the tip. It was the tip.
6: Right. Exactly. So, you know, of course, now in hindsight, being the book, but he was the first, I think, of a God-sent messenger to start to give me feedback on how he's experienced me, and I think how God was not in a negative way, but just wanting to correct mm-hmm. me
5: gently.
6: It was a gentle
5: correction.
6: Very gentle, mm-hmm. very gentle. That's right.
5: And then,
6: right.
5: so you start moving forward in your life, and I love the title, because the title draws you in, letting go of the need to be right. This is not just about I'm right and you're wrong. It's about the deeper part of ourselves that self-righteousness about ourselves that can't stand that I'm not right.
6: Yes. So, and very well put. And so I think, you know, the other thing too, Carlette, is we're the last ones to say something about ourselves. We're really quick to say that, what you just said about all the other people, at least I was, all the other people around me, I was the last one to say that about myself. And I think once I realized that was the beginning of inserting the key mm-hmm. into this place in my life where I was completely stuck. I was stuck in mm-hmm. all of these areas of my life, not knowing. I was actually mad at God, because I was a believer. I was doing all the right things. I was reading His Word. And truth be told, all of the things that I was reading in Scripture were not working for me.
5: Right. You were not experiencing God's goodness and His greatness
6: right.
5: and all of the things that He said that right. you could have. Let's get

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0: Good morning, everybody, and welcome to On Point Talk, the Carlette Christmas Show. I'm Carlette Christmas. He's David Christmas.
1: Good morning, everybody. Happy Hump Day.
0: Ooh, can you believe it? It's Wednesday, August 5th.
1: Hump Day.
0: We're in the middle of the week, making it over the hump, DC.
1: Yeah, this week, I think it went by so quick because we was on vacation last week.
0: You think that's why?
1: Yeah, because, I mean, we're so invigorated and revitalized, refreshed after a whole week off of not even talking about work.
0: You know what? Sometimes I think we forget how important it is, whether it's a vacation or a staycation, to just take some time away and to really reset. And that's kind of what we did. And so we're happy to be back. And yeah, it does seem like the week is flying by. And I kind of equated that to kids getting back into school, too. It seems like the closer you get to school opening, the faster time goes. You know, you got to get school uniforms. You got to get all the things. And then you have to get yourself mentally prepared to send kids back to school. And, you know, big shout out, DC, to Dr. Keith Fox, who is really on the front lines of helping us to stay in tune with our emotional wellness and what we should be talking to our kids about and what we should be saying to ourselves about starting school off. And I think that was just I know it was an important conversation for us, and we're starting to have that conversation yesterday with our kids about where they are, checking their little anxieties, and just making sure that we maybe do something different this year than what we've done all of the years. And so that's just something to think about. But as the morning is starting, I'm going to tell you, if you're just stepping out or you're on your way, the first thing that we noticed was, wow, it was 70-something degrees this morning. It just didn't feel like that sweltering heat that we've been feeling every day. And we started to say, gosh, maybe the cool weather is on the way. It's a really, really pleasant morning, beautiful morning to be on your way. And we just always like to remind you that on time could be late. Early is always better. And in the mornings, we say that, I say that, so that we can remind ourselves that we have to be intentional about everything that we do. If you don't make up in your mind to do a thing, then it's liable to go good or south. It just depends. But when you set an intention, I think we get closer to doing better. We get closer to the goal because we're trying to. We're intentional about it. And so we remind you that all zones are still school zones because kids in central Louisiana and surrounding areas haven't made it back into classrooms yet. So they're soaking up the last days of summer. So please be mindful. And one of the things that I think you're seeing in all cities is more e-bikes, more scooters, more people on foot, and you just have to pay attention. And even in our little village of Cheneyville, we noticed that there is a bike rider. He's riding his bike, exercising. And I've always said that if you're on a cell phone, if you're distracted in any way, you know, those people are in danger. And so we're not only paying attention to ourselves, we're paying attention to everything that's going on around us, things that we're not necessarily expecting. So please be on point for those things. And that means giving your attention to what's happening in front of you, on either side of you, and behind you. And we always say distracted driving is dangerous. If you do have to send it, read it, watch it, text it, pull over. And if you can't pull over, then if we consider waiting, then that can become a habit. We just wait on it. And it's okay to wait. And so with that said, we are in the house on this Wednesday morning. And you know how we start our mornings. We start at the top of the hour, logo and letting you know that we're here on point. And then we have the OPT meditation because for us, it's always given us just some time in the morning to set that intention. And you know, as long as we've been reading the OPT meditation is what we call it now, it really comes from Hazelton, a meditation that we've been reading for years. But the more that we read it, the more that it gets down in us, the more it helps us to understand that it's a spiritual journey and that our days and our mornings start off very spiritual. And when we allow that to happen, it takes hold and we breathe in what we want and we breathe out those things that just, they come to clutter us up first thing in the morning. And then your mind starts racing and reeling. And then after the meditation, we'll be talking to Al Turner. He'll be in the house and he'll be talking about think it, speak it, do it. Think it, speak it, do it. And those are some words of wisdom and some principles that we believe are going to help us to get better in our daily walk and the things that we're trying to accomplish. So with that said, it is DC 6:59 local time. And we're going to the top of the hour and then we'll be back. Stay on point.

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4: On Point Media News is brought to you by the Law Office of Malcolm Larvadane. What's the name? Larvadane. The future of AI looks extraordinary, but who gets to decide its limits? White House officials met yesterday with top AI companies to discuss a new framework for reviewing advanced AI models before they're released. In other news, a man is in custody after being accused of deliberately starting one of three major fires in Spokane, Washington. The fires have burned out of control since Saturday, consuming more than 8,000 acres with 0% containment. More than 700 structures have been destroyed, and nearly 65,000 people have been forced to evacuate their homes. And President Trump has warned that it's Iran's last chance to reach a deal with the U.S. to end the war after again calling off strikes and agreeing to continue talks. This comes after he claimed U.S.-Iran talks would start at the beginning of this week and that a Strait of Hormuz agreement was in place. But Tehran has denied any negotiations are underway. Trump also recently unveiled a peace deal between Israel and Hamas, though it appears far from finalized, as Israel's strikes on Gaza have intensified and the death toll there continues to rise. On Point Media News is brought to you by the Law Office of Malcolm Larvadane. What's the name? Larvadane. I'm Wade Hampton.
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0: Welcome back, everybody, to the OPT Network. It's time now for our OPT meditation, intention, and or thought for the day. 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That's Dr. Keith Fox, offering expert guidance in crisis prevention, personal support for teens, adults, and the entire family. The OPT meditation says this: God is your healer and your strength. You do not have to ask him to come to you. He is always with you in spirit. At your moment of need, he is there to help you. Could you know God's love and desire to help you? You would know that he needs no pleading for help. Your need is God's opportunity. You must learn to rely on God's strength whenever you need it. Whenever you feel inadequate to any situation, you should realize that the feeling of inadequacy is disloyalty to God. Just say to yourself, I know that God is with me and will help me to think and say and do the right thing.
1: Yeah, this is a good meditation. Now, you know, the thing that stuck out to me, Carlette, is the feeling of inadequacy. The feeling of inadequacy is a lie from the devil, right? And what I believe I'm feeling when I'm in that space right there, and the word says it, Carlette, it says that, you know, when I am weak, God is strong.
0: Right.
1: And the consciousness of God rests upon me. And so a lot of times we'll think that feeling of weakness is inadequacy.
0: Right.
1: See, that's how the devil gets into details. He'll change one definition or your thought, or change one little thing, and you'll think a different way about it, and it'll cause you to see that whole situation. Your whole outlook will be completely wrong. And you will be right where you're supposed to be, but he will make you think that you're not where you're supposed to be. And then you get irritable and discontent.
0: Right.
1: Because in your mental, you're wrong. But you're really right where you're supposed to be. Mm. And so I really, really thought that was a lot right there. You know, that the feeling of inadequacy. You know, if I'm feeling weak because God is strong, but in my mind I start thinking I'm inadequate, that could cause a lot of problems for me, because really I'm right where I want. And what the devil wants to do is get you out of where you're supposed to be. And he can do that by making you think that you're feeling something that you're not. You're just identifying that whole situation completely wrong. And that's what he'll cause you to do. And I know it's a lot more in this
0: right
1: meditation, but that's what I clung to, because I want to be right in that area. I need to know that I am where I'm supposed to be, so that I won't be doing all this extra work thinking I'm doing something.
0: Yeah.
1: You know,
0: that word caught me too, because I think that the devil uses that word, that feeling, inadequacy,
1: yes,
0: to keep us out of God's purpose. And I'm going to tell you the truth. I have been feeling very, very inadequate. But this morning's meditation really brought me up, because it says that when I feel that inadequacy, that I'm being disloyal to God.
1: Right.
0: And I was like, wow. And I'm going to tell you that inadequacy puts me in a place of woe is me. And the meditation is saying, come up higher, come up out of it, because God has me. And like you said, and we've been really, really meditating on the scripture of that in our weakness, God is made strong. And he wants us to know that he's our strength.
1: It's 2 Corinthians 12:9. And he said unto me, my grace is sufficient for thee, for my strength is made perfect in weakness.
0: Right.
1: Most gladly, therefore, we rather glory in our infirmities, that the power of Christ may rest upon us, which means that when we start feeling inadequate, it's a feeling of weakness.
0: Mm-hmm.
1: Our attitude about it should be one of, oh, I'm great now because God is here.
0: Right. God is on the scene.
1: Instead of saying, whoa, whoa, is me, man. I just feel like I'm out of control, you know. Mm-hmm. And I think a lot of us miss or deceived by the devil, because our outlook or our definition of a situation is completely off. And if it's off, that means it's not accurate.
0: Right. And really, I think it's dealing in our perception. When we perceive a thing a certain way, and there's power in just trusting that God is the healer. And the meditation starts off with that. God is our healer and our strength. We don't have to ask him to come. He's always with us in our spirit. And when we can really put down all of the noise and the voices and the inadequacies that the devil, they come from the devil.
1: Yeah.
0: Come from him.
1: Yeah. It's him. It's him speaking in your thoughts.
0: Yeah.
1: He's not, and he's saying it's not me. I'm not talking to you. Ain't no such thing as no devil.
0: Right. I'm not here.
1: Yeah, I'm not here. That's the biggest lie he ever told, that he doesn't exist. And he can live right there in your thoughts.
0: Yeah.
1: All your natural life. He's right there. Persuading you to do things that enticing you, tempting you.
0: Right.
1: With things that you say, yeah, I'm not going to do that anymore. And then he comes in and tempts you with it. The next thing you know, you're doing it again.
0: Yep.
1: Yeah, it's him.
0: So here's how we can pray about it. It says, I pray that I may never feel inadequate to any situation, DC. I pray that I may be buoyed up by the feeling that God is with me.
1: That means ginned up, excited about it.
0: That's right. That, family, is our OPT meditation, intention, and or thought for the day. 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
1: 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Well, DC, it's 7:20 local time, and we're really, really excited. It's been a long haul, it seems, getting the NAACP reactivated and reunited, but it has finally happened, and now you are ready to make the announcement.
2: Well, yeah, we did yesterday. I think we're just letting everybody know that we're going to have a gathering at True Vine Missionary Baptist Church on August the 14th. That's a Friday evening at 6 p.m. So we'll just be there. There will be a lot of other stuff going on. It's an NAACP gathering. Some of the folks from the state are going to be here. We're waiting to see exactly, and I should have the flyer today. I got with the representative from New Orleans, Sand Polk, and she'll be letting us know. But there's a lot of people here in Central Louisiana that's working with this, and there's a lot of people that's been waiting for it to get back up and going. And so, and there's so many gifted people, Carlette.
1: Yes.
2: That have so many gifts and so much acumen to be able to make this thing go the way we all know it can go, you know? And so, there's a lot of people involved. And so until we have the gathering where we actually see all the people, you know, there's so many people that, you know, you can forget about people. Like when you have 170 people, you know,
1: right,
2: that you hadn't really met with yet, you know, you could miss it, you know? So we're wanting to get all the people in the same room and just to really quantify what we have so far. And then we also, Carlette, want to get more people to join.
1: Mm-hmm.
2: Because really and truly, man, we need to really have about 500 to 1,000 people with the kind of things that we're dealing here in Central Louisiana. And then within the NAACP, you know, and Rick Hart knows a lot about this stuff, man. You know, he's fully versed on these types of matters. And, you know, and so what happens is you have committees within the NAACP,
1: right,
2: that's doing different work. You know what I'm saying? So you've got different factions coming together and everybody signing on to do specific things to help the NAACP to function in its fullest, in the capacity that it was mentioned, it was designed to function in. So, a lot of people. There's a lot of people. You don't really hear it because, you know, y'all hear us because we're on the radio and on TV. But for the most part, there's a lot of people involved in this. And, you know, we're just looking forward to having it all come together so that it can be a benefit to our community.
1: Right. And a lot of people are really thinking about issues that they're having in their communities and that they're dealing with. Right. And this is going to be an excellent opportunity to really get the tenets of the NAACP. And a lot of people are still saying, really, what is it? Well, it is the oldest, D.C., yes, and largest civil rights organization in the United States of America.
2: Probably in the world.
1: And for sure in the United States.
2: Right.
1: But established in 1909, and it's really founded its core mission to ensure the political, educational, and social economic equality for all people,
2: mm-hmm,
1: to eliminate race-based discrimination. Right. So when you really think about the mission, you understand that it's about equality for all people. And politically, what we're facing, not just in America, but right here at home in Louisiana, what we're facing with

0: with all of the things that are being taken away. Real, real slick, and not even slick, real open. We need to come together, put ourselves down, and start to understand how to work together. Absolutely. As a group.
1: Yeah, and we're doing it. We're doing it. It's coming together. You know, things take time. You know, Rome wasn't built in a day. And I just have so much faith and so much confidence in the people of Central Louisiana. You know, there's a lot more to us than people really understand.
0: Absolutely.
1: And there's a lot more to the people of this area. There's a lot of smart people here.
0: Yes.
1: We just have to be careful that we don't discourage those people by having people coming in that are imposing their will upon the situation.
0: Mm-hmm.
1: And it's not the right way to do it. And so we have to be watchdogs over mm-hmm. the fact that we don't want anybody coming in with that dissension.
0: Right.
1: You know, that divisiveness. You know, we all want to come together. And I think once we start to do that, you're going to start to see more people get involved. You're going to see more people wanting to be involved. And you're going to see the situation work in the capacity that it was designed to work. But there's a lot of smart people here.
0: Absolutely.
1: There's a lot of smart people. There's a lot of diligent people. There's a lot of people that are committed to service. There's a lot of people that are committed to donating their time and their talents to making this situation be what it needs to be and how it needs to function.
0: And we're really excited about it.
1: Give
0: the meeting date again, and we want to ask every single person that joined
1: us. We don't want to call it a meeting because really it's
0: a
1: gathering of all things NAACP. We're going to have state folks that represent the NAACP come in. There's going to be a lot of local folks. There's probably going to be some political people around. People, you know, because we want to hear everybody talk.
0: That's right.
1: If you're running for something, we want to make sure we open that up to folks to come in and have a few minutes to say what they think, feel, and believe about it. We just want to open it up and give people the opportunity. But really, mainly, Carlette, what we really want to do is just see the group together.
0: Right.
1: You know, we really want to see the group together. And as we get the group together, we want to also give the opportunity for other people to sign on to the group, right? So, we want to do that. And we also want to see about, we're also thinking to see if we can make it a voter registration drive.
0: Absolutely.
1: Kind of situation as well. So it's just going to be different facets of things.
0: Of
1: there.
0: Community, and it's going to be
1: community.
0: A gathering.
1: Yeah,
0: and you mark your calendar on the date of.
1: Right. But, you know, Candy Kristoff is and June Johnson Davis, and there's a lot of people. I don't want to start, because when you start calling names, but Rick Horton and Bishop Wayne Thomas, and there's a lot of other people that are going to be, we need to come in. You know, of course, Dr. Douglas, both of the Dr. Douglases are involved, and there's a lot of pastors involved.
0: Mm-hmm.
1: You know, there's a lot of pastors involved, and we need our pastors.
0: And big, big shout out to Pastor Wilford Galleon.
1: Yes, for, big shout out to Will.
0: For allowing us to have the gathering.
1: At True Vine Baptist, Missionary Baptist Church. But I was saying something, that's why I try to get it in, because I'll lose my thoughts so fast, man. It'll be making my head spin. But anyway, I was talking about our pastors. We really need our pastors.
0: Mm-hmm.
1: You know, they are leaders and front runners in sections of the community. And it's almost like groups, like, remember how when we were at Bethany, we had that big, huge church where we had those, they call them sales,
0: mm-hmm.
1: sale groups.
0: Yep.
1: We used to have meetings at each other's homes,
0: mm-hmm.
1: where churches are like big sales,
0: mm-hmm.
1: you know, broken up in the community, and all the sales have a leader. And the pastors are like the leaders of their congregation. And when you start being able to deal with multiple leaders who lead the sales, you know, you kind of get a better situation of how to disseminate the information to everybody properly, and everybody has a better understanding of how this works, and we'll be able to facilitate this a lot better, Carlette.
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0: Welcome back, everybody, to the OPT Network. Al Turner is in the house today, and we're talking about how success starts, and it starts long before anybody ever sees that success. And today, Al is talking about thinking it, speaking it, and doing it. Al, always good to have you in the house.
1: Thanks, Carlette. I'm always glad to be here.
0: So let's talk about thinking it, speaking it, and doing it.
1: Yeah, let's talk about it. It's, it's great to think about it. I mean, you just really, if you think about it, you know, it really kind of speaks for itself, you know, and it's just really just, speaking and talking about, the same biblical principle of faith, we've been talking about for a while now, and just really just a place of encouragement for all of our listeners and viewers out there, you know. And we look at principles, we call it, principles of success. Mm-hmm. And when you think about it, we always think about success of, is about what we do or what we have, or we obtain this certain level or whatever it is, fill in the blank. And that would, account for success, to us in our mind. But really success is not about what you have, Carlette, it's about who you have. And that's what we're just really pointing to right now. Success is truly not about what you have or what you accomplish, but it's about who you have.
0: And how do you change that thought process? Because when you say success, automatically people start to think about the monetary.
1: Yeah. I mean, our minds, really go back to that. And that's why, a lot of times we all can relate to that, because we do use money and currency to operate and to live in this earthly world. So that's something that
0: and
1: we can
0: measure,
1: all relate to.
0: We use it as a measure.
1: Yeah, we use it as a measuring tool. We do. Not saying it all, it depends on the circumstances. That's not always the best way to measure things. But yes, it is used as a measuring tool, as well as other things too. You know, and our minds, most of our minds automatically refer and relate back to, monetary things for us, comparing a level of success.
0: And so how do you help people to make the shift about not what you have, but who you have?
1: Yeah. It's all tied to, our spiritual maturity. It's all tied to spiritual maturity. And that's where, the encouragement comes in, and really to switch our focus and to transform our way of thinking and our thought process, not so much on, what we have or what we have accomplished or can accomplish. Is so much about who, because if we get the who right, again, everything is pointing obviously to God, and having belief and faith in him, not only just believing in him and believing that rather that he exists, but also believing what he says, because I found out, that people, they may believe that God exists. There is a God, but do you really believe what he said? Do you really believe that he said in his word that you can speak to your mountain and move it out of your way? Do you really honestly believe that? In other words, do you can speak to your problem, and if you believe it, and you believe it within your heart deep down that it can be moved, you can move that mountain. In other words, if you really knew what was on the other side of your mountain, would you really move it? And so that's where the challenge comes in, to challenge our way of thinking. You have to speak it. And it really thought came from, a simple of, moving from a monetary point. I was having a conversation with my son one day. We were talking about football, and he's talking about, he wanted to play a linebacker position and everything, stuff like that. And, being a starter, a second string and everything. And I was just challenging his faith for where he was. I'm like, do you believe that you can accomplish it? Do you believe within your heart that you can do that, that position is for you? So first of all, you have to align your thinking up, because if you want to do something, but at the same time, we talked about this earlier, if you doubt, many of us deal with that even as children.
0: Right.
1: Well, I want to go this. I want to go here. I want to accomplish that or this or that or whatever, but I don't think that I can. And that's what I was dealing with my son.
0: Now, how do thoughts shape the future?
1: Short thoughts shape the future in a major way. And that's why we're talking about, you have to think it first. you know, and then speak it, because your thoughts, if you're not thinking the right way, if you're not thinking in an optimistic way, well, how can you expect your future to be optimistic? You know, how can you, if you're not having a successful mindset and a way of thinking, how can your future be successful? So everything is, we were challenging everyone to change the way that you think about everything that we do.
0: Now, what about the people that are saying, Al, I don't really want to think positive, because if I think positive and it doesn't happen, then I won't be disappointed.
1: Well, the word says bad company it corrupts good character. I'm just going to use that. That's the first scripture that comes to mind. And this is what I mean by that. Sometimes, you know, and unfortunately, some people just have been thinking in a bad way and negatively for so long. And we realize that and see that every day, you know, and people only can do what they know. And if you, all you know is, and Ben has been around, is negative thinking, negative thoughts, negative comments. You can't do this. You can't accomplish this. I don't have that. So what do you expect someone to do? And that's what they're going to, you know, perpetuate in their lives. That's why we have to challenge. We have to make sure that everyone is aware and challenge them. You know, we have to, if you want to change your life and change your outcome, first of all, it starts with believing, okay, and thinking that you can, okay, being optimistic, believing and thinking that you can, okay, and then the second step, as we talked about.
0: Well, let's stay right there, because okay, if you've been pessimistic your whole life and that's all you know,
1: yeah,
0: then again, what has to happen to turn that around, that behavior?
1: Well, that's a good question. I always refer back to the Word of God, you know, pulling something out of the Word of God, you know, and spending time meditating with God. And meditation, just simply just sitting down and alone and just asking God, I mean, God, you know, God, you know, I just want to change my outcome. I want to change the trajectory of my life. I want to change whatever it is. We have to come to that point where we're dissatisfied. You know, a lot of times we're so complacent of where we are. And this is where we have to understand it's okay to desire to move on and to move on to better things in our life, because God wants us to be better for not ourselves only, but for others. So that's the first thing we have to do. We have to be come to the point where we're dissatisfied with a complacent way of thinking, a complacent way of living, and so to speak. But also, I would also challenge us to surround ourselves around people that have that same mindset, you know? So if I want to be an optimistic person and I want to be a person that thinks positively and thinks in a certain way, a progressive way of thinking and everything for my life, for my business, for my family, well, I want to surround myself with people that are headed in that direction and also that thinks like that too as well. So that's why I say surround yourself around with people and change your atmosphere, as well as meditate on the Word of God. And, you know, and through that, you'll start to think and you'll start to reveal things to you as well in a personal way.
0: Absolutely. We'll take a break here, but when we come back, we're talking about think it, speak it, and do it. Stay on point.

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0: Welcome back, everybody, to the OPT Network. This morning, we're talking to Al Turner, and I think that this might be a conversation for those people who just traditionally think negative, and how can you change that, turn that process around? And this morning, we're talking about thinking it, speaking it, and doing it. And Al, what's the difference between thinking positive thoughts and wishful thinking?
1: Thinking positive thoughts, you said,
0: mm-hmm.
1: and wishful thinking.
0: Is there a difference?
1: I would say yes, as I'm contemplating it right now. Wishful thinking and thinking positive thoughts, the difference would be the word I've spoken and said before is doubt. Wishful thinking, if you can digest what I'm about to say, is wishful thinking may have a level of doubt in it. I'm gonna just let that marinate with everyone as it's marinating with me right now.
0: Mm.
1: Wishful thinking may have a little bit of room of doubt. Wishful versus positive thinking meaning that without a doubt, you know, without a shadow of doubt, I know this thing is going to happen. I know that without a shadow of doubt, I'm going to be healed. I'm in the table. But so without a shadow, and that's what I mean. But no, you know, you when you think differently, and when you know that you know that you know without a shadow of doubt that something is going to come to pass, it's not a matter of wishful thinking. And that's what we mean by we allow in our lives, even sometimes when we even may state that word, that wishful thinking, we may have said it so many times and just subconsciously not really thinking of what we are allowing to enter our spirit, which is, again, a little bit of doubt, because the word of God says a little yeast works its way through the whole dough. So we have to be conscious of what we allow to come out or into our hearts through our mouth and what we speak and what we say and how we think. So that's the difference of those two. As I contemplate and look at and think about what you said, Carlette, thinking positively is knowing exactly, you know, what's going to happen based on the biblical word of God and what God says I have for my life was available. That's the who a part of success.
0: Okay.
1: Success is not about the what, it's about the who.
0: Okay,
1: God
0: so
1: says it's going to happen.
0: After I think it,
1: mm-hmm.
0: and then let's talk about the speaking part.
1: Yeah.
0: Why
1: yeah.
0: is that important?
1: You just, I would say it in this term, you just really, if I will, you're regurgitating what you've been thinking about. You're constantly reminding yourself. You're constantly encouraging yourself. You're also constantly placing whatever it is that you're believing God for in your life. You're placing it in the atmosphere. You have to speak something. A lot of us, how many people out there have thought, think that you can accomplish something? And you have thoughts and you've meditated and you just sat down and some idea or whatever has come to you, but you, for some reason, you were afraid to speak it. You may be afraid to, you know, people say sometimes, well, I don't want to share my idea because somebody, I'm just using that example. You know, that could very well be the enemy want you to keep something inside, because at the end of the day, we also quote, you know, well, whatever God has for me is for me, right? So if he has it for you and it's for you, why are you afraid to speak it?
0: Why do you think people are afraid to put their words out there?
1: It could be for the very aforementioned statement that I just made, you know, being afraid, one that of, I don't know, people taking and running with their idea. It may be also, too, that a little bit of doubt. Well, can this really happen to me or for me? Can I really accomplish this or accomplish that? You know, it's inside of me. Even I deal with that myself, you know, and think I have so many thoughts and ideas and stuff too as well. And I have to consciously encourage myself to speak those things that are. So that's where faith comes in, you know, and matured faith as well. to be able to speak the things that you know that God is has given you and believing, and that you're believing for in God for. Mm-hmm. So we have to speak those things. That's called that's called the confession of our faith, Carlette. So many of us, again, as I stated before, we have faith in God, but the question is not do you have faith that he exists, okay, but do you have faith in what he says?
0: Wow.
1: Because I can believe, and I know that Carlette, for instance, you're here in the flesh, you exist, but do I really believe what Carlette says or has told me? Can I take it to the bank? Can I cash it to the in the end at the bank? So that's the transition that I'm speaking of here when you talk about a level of success and also allowing that success to manifest itself in your life for what you're believing a God for. Don't just believe it, but also believe it enough to confess it, to speak it in the atmosphere each and every day of your life.
0: And you know somebody's saying, well, I've been saying this thing and it just hadn't happened yet. Mm-hmm.
1: Well, keep saying it. Keep saying it until it happens. Keep doing whatever it needs to be done until it happens.
0: Let's talk about the doing part.
1: Yeah. Yeah. That's
0: that part.
1: Right. Sometimes you, like you said, you know, it may, something may not have happened. It may not have manifest itself, but, it's all really a preparation, because we say that we believe and we have faith, and we may be speaking and we believe in God for something, but do you have the patience to wait on not yourself, but God? Do we have the patience to wait on God? Because in our patience, in that time of patience, whatever, however long or short it is, God is preparing us for whatever it is that we're believing, you know, whatever it is that we're believing God for. I use the example of Joseph in the Bible, you know, where, you know, his brothers, you know, sold him to slavery and threw him in a pit and sold him to slavery, all that stuff. I mean, that between the time that he was actually put in the pit by his brothers and sold into slavery to becoming the second in command in all of Egypt, you know, and everyone had to come answer to him. That was a period of, I think, about 20 so years or so, 23 years or whatever, you know. And all of that time that he was sold into slavery, he was lied on, he was put in jail, he was forgotten about, he was left alone, and all these things, God was preparing him for his destiny.
0: Wow.
1: And we have to think about that. No matter how long it takes, God is preparing us, preparing you, the individual, for your destiny. So not only do you have to speak it, think it, but you have to speak it. And we see the same example in Joseph. You know, he thought it because, you know, he thought, you know, what his father gave him, and of course his lovely robe and everything. But he had dreams. That was God telling him what his future destiny was going to be. But he also started to speak his dream. Some of us, it depends on how you look at it, because some of us say, well, he shouldn't have said that his brother. But it was all a part of God's divine plan.
0: Yes.
1: And God was preparing him for his destiny. So don't be afraid of thinking. Don't be afraid of speaking. And certainly don't be afraid of continue to do what God has called you to do. Because one day God is going to show up. Because this is what I want to leave you with, Carlette. God knows your address. And guess what? Your voice is your address. Think about it. Your voice is your address.
0: What?
1: God knows your address. He knows every hair that's on your head.
0: God knows our address.
1: He knows your address, but we just have to speak it. And when we speak and say and communicate and confess our faith in God and what he's believing us for, God knows your address. He said, hold on. I'm coming to Carlette's door. I'm coming to Al's door.
0: There it is. Al Turner, Turner & Turner Contracting. Hey, everybody, stay on point.

0: 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Our goal is to encourage, uplift, and enlighten you, one conversation at a time.
1: Cookies, nom, nom, nom. Me love to eat all kinds of cookies, nom, nom, nom. Me favorite are the ones from Atwood's, nom, nom, nom. Oh, I love all kinds of cookies, crunchy, chip filled or chewy. Cookies, nom, nom, nom. Saw a lot of cookies that I can choose from. When I walk in, the treats begin then. I pick my favorites in just a minute. Got me snacking like, ooh, nom, nom, nom, nom, nom, nom. I chopped them in the store. Got me wanting more. My favorite too. Nom, nom, nom, nom, nom, nom, nom, nom. Me love coming to Atwood's. Oh, yeah. Nom, nom, nom, nom, nom, nom, nom.
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5: On Point Media News is brought to you by the Law Office of Malcolm Larvadane. What's the name? Larvadane. The future of AI looks extraordinary, but who gets to decide its limits? White House officials met yesterday with top AI companies to discuss a new framework for reviewing advanced AI models before they're released. In other news, a man is in custody after being accused of deliberately starting one of three major fires in Spokane, Washington. The fires have burned out of control since Saturday, consuming more than 8,000 acres with 0% containment. More than 700 structures have been destroyed, and nearly 65,000 people have been forced to evacuate their homes. And President Trump has warned that it's Iran's last chance to reach a deal with the U.S. to end the war after again calling off strikes and agreeing to continue talks. This comes after he claimed U.S.-Iran talks would start at the beginning of this week and that a Strait of Hormuz agreement was in place. But Tehran has denied any negotiations are underway. Trump also recently unveiled a peace deal between Israel and Hamas, though it appears far from finalized, as Israel's strikes on Gaza have intensified and the death toll there continues to rise. On Point Media News is brought to you by the Law Office of Malcolm Larvadane. What's the name? Larvadane. I'm Wade Hampton.
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14: 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The OPT meditation says this: God is your healer and your strength. You do not have to ask him to come to you. He is always with you in spirit. At your moment of need, he is there to help you. Could you know God's love and desire to help you? You would know that he needs no pleading for help. Your need is God's opportunity. You must learn to rely on God's strength whenever you need it. Whenever you feel inadequate to any situation, you should realize that the feeling of inadequacy is disloyalty to God. Just say to yourself, I know that God is with me and will help me to think and say and do the right thing.
15: Yeah, this is a good meditation. Now, the thing that stuck out to me, Carlette, is the feeling of inadequacy. The feeling of inadequacy is a lie from the devil, right? And what I believe I'm feeling when I'm in that space right there, and the word says it, Carlette, it says that, you know, when I am weak, God is strong.
16: Right.
15: And the consciousness of God rests upon me. And so a lot of times we'll think that feeling of weakness is inadequacy.
16: Right.
15: See, that's how the devil gets into details. He'll change one definition or your thought, or change one little thing, and you'll think a different way about it, and it'll cause you to see that whole situation. Your whole outlook will be completely wrong, and you will be right where you're supposed to be, but he will make you think that you're not where you're supposed to be, and then you get irritable and discontent.
16: Right.
15: Because in your mental, you're wrong. But you're really right where you're supposed to be.
16: Mm.
15: And so I really, really thought that was a lot right there. You know, that the feeling of inadequacy. You know, if I'm feeling weak because God is strong, but in my mind I start thinking I'm inadequate, that could cause a lot of problems for me, because really I'm right where I want. And what the devil wants to do is get you out of where you're supposed to be. And he can do that by making you think that you're feeling something that you're not. You're just identifying that whole situation completely wrong. And that's what he'll cause you to do. And I know it's a lot more in this
16: right.
15: meditation, but that's what I clung to, because I want to be right in that area. I need to know that I am where I'm supposed to be, so that I won't be doing all this extra work thinking I'm doing something.
16: Yeah.
15: You know?
16: You know, that word caught me too, because I think that the devil uses that word, that feeling, inadequacy,
15: yes,
16: to keep us out of God's purpose. And I'm going to tell you the truth. I have been feeling very, very inadequate. But this morning's meditation really brought me up, because it says that when I feel that inadequacy, that I'm being disloyal to God.
15: Right.
16: And I was like, wow. And I'm going to tell you that inadequacy puts me in a place of woe is me. And the meditation is saying, come up higher, come up out of it, because God has me. And like you said, and we've been really, really meditating on the scripture of that in our weakness, God is made strong. And he wants us to know that he's our strength.
15: It's 2 Corinthians 12:9. And he said unto me, my grace is sufficient for thee, for my strength is made perfect in weakness.
16: Right.
15: Most gladly, therefore, we rather glory in our infirmities, that the power of Christ may rest upon us, which means that when we start feeling inadequate, it's a feeling of weakness.
16: Mm-hmm.
15: Our attitude about it should be one of, oh, I'm great now because God is here.
16: Right. God is on the scene.
15: Instead of saying, whoa, whoa, is me, man. I just feel like I'm out of control, you know.
16: Mm-hmm.
15: And I think a lot of us are deceived by the devil, because our outlook or our definition of a situation is completely off. And if it's off, that means it's not accurate.
16: Right. And really, I think it's dealing in our perception. When we perceive a thing a certain way, and there's power in just trusting that God is the healer. And the meditation starts off with that. God is our healer and our strength. We don't have to ask him to come. He's always with us in our spirit. And when we can really put down all of the noise and the voices and the inadequacies that the devil, they come from the devil.
15: Yeah.
16: Come from him.
15: Yeah. It's him. It's him speaking in your thoughts.
16: Yeah.
15: He's saying it's not me. I'm not talking to you. Ain't no such thing as no
16: right.
15: devil.
16: I'm not here.
15: Yeah, I'm not here. That's the biggest lie he ever told, that he doesn't exist. And he can live right there in your thoughts.
16: Yeah.
15: All your natural life. He's right there. Persuading you to do things that enticing you. Tempting you.
16: Right.
15: With things that you say, yeah, I'm not going to do that anymore. And then he comes in and tempts you with it. And the next thing you know, you're doing it again.
16: Yep.
15: That's him.
16: So here's how we can pray about it. It says, I pray that I may never feel inadequate to any situation, DC. I pray that I may be buoyed up by the feeling that God is with me.
15: That means ginned up, excited about it.
16: That's right. That, family, is our OPT meditation, intention, and or thought for the day. And it's sponsored by Cognitive Consults. 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

0: Welcome back, everybody, to the OPT Network. Dr. Gary Jones, the founder of LACVT, is in the house. He's a cardiovascular and thoracic surgeon, but he does so much more. Practicing since almost a half a century, 50 years, and it is just a blessing to have him in the house. Doc, good morning and welcome back.
1: Thank you, Colette. I never think about 50 years like that, but it does pass fast, doesn't it?
0: Well, you know what? We can't talk about 50 years without talking about your beautiful bride, Elaine, who was a really big part of helping you to get to where you are today. How is she?
1: She's doing fine, just trying to stay cool out of this weather, you know.
0: Indeed.
1: She's doing great.
0: Indeed. And I know she was a big supporter of you early on, but as you grew and created this practice, you found out it was a lot more than just the heart.
1: Oh, no. Yeah, you had to have the support at home. So, yeah, she's done a great job.
0: So, Doc, let's talk about cardiovascular, but the things that branch off from mm-hmm. the heart.
1: Mm-hmm. And I think it's very important to consider, Colette. I mean, you know, I've been doing heart surgery and vascular surgery, even last night up to about 11 o'clock.
0: 11 o'clock.
1: Yes. And lung surgery for a long time. But at this stage in my career, I'm getting to the point where I don't prevent people from having surgery. Okay? Because that's really the key. I mean, no one wants to have surgery. Having a cut or being operated is no fun. Obviously, it does save lives. It does prolong your life, okay, from the problem that you're having. But the best thing is to prevent it, if at all possible.
0: Mm-hmm.
1: So at LACVT, we're doing some great things right now, okay? We've developed a wound care clinic, which is probably the most advanced one in this area.
0: Tell us what that is.
1: Okay, wound care, which is something I've been doing again since I was at Charity Hospital in New Orleans, okay? You do an operation, you get a wound. But at other times, you get wounds because what? I have diabetes. I have one on my foot that could lead to amputation if not taken care of properly.

0: I have venous disease. I have a wound on my foot. It will require amputation if not taken care of properly. And a lot of times that wound care has mainly been somewhat conservative. We've taken it to another level. Well, we're doing using biologic tissue to help heal these wounds faster. Okay, what is that? Actually, we're using amniotic tissue, and you heard me correctly, amniotic tissue prepared a certain way and sterilized to put on these wounds as a graft to accelerate the healing process, and it does a great job. Okay, no one else is doing that here. So we developed that clinic. So we've been very proud of that.
1: And I always tell this story, and this was several years ago, how our aunt, they wanted to send her to another part of the state.
0: I remember that.
1: And I called you from that doctor's office and said, hey, can you help her? Mm-hmm. And she was at the point where they were sending her because her they were going to amputate part of her leg from, mm-hmm. from the knee down. Mm-hmm. You brought her in. It just seemed impossible. Mm-hmm. And you healed her foot and her mm-hmm. leg, and she died with both of her legs.
0: Right. Yeah, it takes some effort to do that. You know, sometimes quick decisions for the easiest thing to do is something you want to get a second opinion on. Okay? So in those situations, yeah, it's going to take a little time, but more times than not, we can heal it.
1: And I really want to make this point because there are doctors that will send you out of town. Mm-hmm. To Lafayette, to Baton Rouge, to other places. Mm-hmm. Mm-hmm. And we have Dr. Jones, who is one of the leading cardiovascular surgeons, probably in America, right here in our own backyard. Mm-hmm. And before we made that decision, we said, we want to have you look at it. Mm-hmm. And she lived for a lot of years after
0: that. I remember her, yes.
1: But in the natural, it just seemed impossible. So mm-hmm. talk about fast forwarding with the technology that you didn't have then,
0: right?
1: But you have now.
0: Yeah, we didn't have it back then. That was just a revascularizing, debris in the wound, doing things that helps it heal faster, okay? But now we can accelerate that, okay? There are certain growth factors in that tissue, the amniotic tissue.
1: And that's the tissue that comes out of the
0: that's
1: womb
0: right.
1: after a baby is born?
0: That's right. That's what it is. It's something like a transplant, okay? You think about heart transplant, using cadaver veins. It's using human tissue help accelerate healing.
1: So does it have to be placed into the womb?
0: It's on top of.
1: On top of.
0: It's like a graft, like a skin graft. You see people's skin graft, take a piece of your own skin and put it someplace else. It's doing the same thing.
1: Is it painful?
0: No, it's not painful at all.
1: So talk to those people, Doc, that have a sore mm-hmm. and they think they can take care of it at home, like my aunt did.
0: Yeah, that's a big problem. Because by the time they realize I can't take care of this, it's usually much more advanced and much more serious problem. But you should not try to sort of self-heal yourself. I'm not talking about a little scrape or cut or sunburn. I'm not talking about that. But especially diabetics. Diabetics need to get that attention quickly because those wounds can lead to amputation.
1: And so, Doc, when did you know that this was a technology that would work?
0: Well, it's been around for a while, okay? But when I saw it, it made sense, because growth factor, I can't clean the wound up and put growth factor in it, but this does that, and that helps to heal things faster.
1: And so for people who are diabetics and they're starting with a little bit of an ulcer, mm-hmm. should they come in?
0: Definitely. Because they may need something called offloading. Diabetics don't like pressure on certain parts, especially on the feet. They don't like that pressure. Sometimes special shoe, the pad or something can take care of that problem. Okay, and they can do that with a podiatrist. But when that wound gets really going, yeah, they need to get some treatment.
1: And so how does high blood pressure play into this process?
0: Oh, high blood pressure, Carlette, is one of those things that we talk about. But the action behind actually taking care of it is a different thing. It is really, truly, as the American Heart Association says, the silent killer. I mean, right here in Central Louisiana, I just looked at the numbers last week, there are about 500,000 people. If you go strictly by the numbers from the American Heart Association, that your normal blood pressure is 120 over 80, there are almost 45% of people with high blood pressure. 45%. Okay? So you're almost looking at 1 in 2 are walking around with elevated blood pressure. And over time, it takes a toll.
1: But nobody really feels it until the toll is taken.
0: Exactly.
1: All right. So especially in our community, mm-hmm. almost everybody you know has high blood pressure.
0: One in two.
1: Okay, so how do you help people to understand getting it under control?
0: Okay, well, understand the first that you could have it, get your blood pressure checked, okay? And if your blood pressure is above 120 over 80, you need to see your doctor.
1: But most people, is it true that their blood pressure is not going to be 120 over 80?
0: Exactly. Well, one in two.
1: One in two.
0: So, I mean, you know, there's a very good likelihood that your blood pressure is elevated, and it'll continue to rise from there. So what we're doing at LACBT, we have a program called Remote Patient Monitoring, where, and I say this all the time, Carla, you know, medicine as we did it 20 years ago, it's over with. I mean, you can give a patient a medicine and say, come back, see me in 6 months, that's over with.
1: It's over.
0: You have to be able to monitor that patient to make sure what you're doing is correct almost immediately. Okay, almost immediately. I can't give you a medicine and say, come back 6 months and see if it worked. That's too long. So we have a program called Remote Patient Monitoring where we can actually monitor your blood pressure at home with an FDA-approved blood pressure cuff. Okay, the numbers come to our office, and we have case managers who can check that blood pressure. And if it's great, fine. But if it's not, if it's too low or too high, you get a phone call. Okay? Are you okay? Did you take your blood pressure medicine today? Mm-hmm. Did you not take your blood pressure medicine today? Did you take too much? I'll give you an example. We had a patient whose wife died. He was completely depressed. Stopped taking his blood pressure medicine. Because he still send the blood pressure to us. We check his blood pressure, screaming high. So we call and say, are you doing okay? Realizing that, excuse me, got a family member involved and started taking the medicine, blood pressure came under control.
1: Hold that thought. We're going to take a break here, but when we come back, we'll tell you how you can plug into this program that Dr. Gary Jones has, and you can do it from your house. Stay on point. We'll be back right after this. 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

0: Welcome back, everybody, to the OPT Network. Dr. Gary Jones is in the house, and you hear me talk about him on radio a lot. Not only because he saved my aunt's leg, you know, at 80 years old, she didn't want to have her leg amputated because she had a diabetic ulcer that just, it was so bad that we just, we didn't know what to do. Mm-hmm. You helped her, but when we talk about high blood pressure, you've helped my mother. Mm-hmm. And so I'm personally vouching for him because were it not for you, their lives would not have been extended. And one of the things that she had, my mother has a lot of issues with high blood pressure, but one of the main things that we saw in our family, and I think other people are seeing too, is getting the right combination. Tell people how you're doing that.
1: Yeah, that's very important. I mean, when you're on our program with remote patient monitoring, we get a printout, almost a graph of what your blood pressure is during the day. And we can see the same, for instance, in the morning, let's say your blood pressure is too high. Then we know maybe at nighttime you need to take a little more medicine. Let's say in the afternoon your blood pressure is too low. Probably taking too much medicine in the morning. And we can make an adjustment with that to sort of balance that out so you're not having these peaks and troughs throughout the day. So it's very important.
0: What are those peaks? What do they do?
1: That's where you're at risk for having a stroke. We had a patient like that. He was chronically going at my 200. And realized he wasn't taking enough medicine, okay? So either we can have his primary care doctor do it, or we can make an adjustment on his medicine to bring it under control. That's very important.
0: So here's the beauty of it. Because technology has changed so much, you don't have to come into your office for it.
1: Exactly right, but you'll be constantly monitored. And one of the problems, Colette, that goes along with this, too, is the patients feel like they're being, privacy is being encroached upon, okay? Well, I can't impress them enough that having a stroke is no fun. It's either going to kill you or you're going with a permanent disability. So checking that blood pressure, especially if you have blood pressure, okay, is very important.
0: Why are so many people having strokes now?
1: Well, we have a lot of things that are contributing to that, Carlette. We have a lot of stress going on in the world right now, as everybody well knows. Our eating habits are way out of control. Cigarette smoking is still very prevalent. Actually, the environment plays a role in it, too. You'd be amazed. Something called P35 particles in the air we breathe. All these things play a part in our health. And high blood pressure is one of the things that reflects that. I mean, obviously, think about it. Your blood pressure is going on like right now.
0: Like right now, okay?
1: It doesn't turn itself off and turn itself back on. So it's a lot of factors. But one of the things that I've been preaching to people about is something that a guy won a Nobel Prize on, something called nitric oxide.
0: Okay.
1: I'll tell another quick story. I came here, again, about 37 years ago, telling everybody about coenzyme Q10. And nobody had heard about it. And they thought it was voodoo and foolish and whatever. And I already read that Harvard had already said that coenzyme Q10 gets depleted when you're on a statin medication. So if you're out there right now on a statin medication and you're not taking coenzyme Q10, you might want to ask your doctor
0: about it.
1: What
0: is a statin?
1: Like cholesterol-lowering medicine.
0: Okay.
1: Cholesterol-lowering medicine. You might want to be on coenzyme Q10. So fast forward now.
0: What does that do?
1: Oh, like patients have muscle cramps. Uh-huh. It's like a coenzyme that helps with in the mitochondria, help our machinery work.
0: Coenzyme.
1: CoQ10.
0: CoQ10.
1: It's on TV all day now.
0: Before you go into that next part, I want you to talk to people who are living with blood pressures that are 200 over somebody, and they haven't had a stroke, and that is their normal.
1: Well, that's not their normal. That's what they're living with.
0: But for them, it's become their normal.
1: Until they have a stroke, you know. So that needs to be checked immediately. I mean, that takes you to the emergency room, you know. And obviously, well, we want to decrease emergency room visits, but that's detrimental.
0: Do you think people really, especially in our community, I know that for a long time, people I know personally, their blood pressure was 190, sometimes 200 over only God knows what.
1: Right.
0: They didn't feel any pain.
1: Right.
0: Didn't have any headache.
1: Right.
0: But that was just where they lived.
1: Right. The silent killer. Okay. But let's not talk about not just dying with high blood pressure. Okay. Let's talk about the effect it has on your eyes. You know, that you can't go blind. Let's talk about the effect it has on your kidneys. You end up on dialysis. Let's talk about the effect it has on your legs. You get plaques in your legs, and then you get amputations, and now you can't walk. Other than really being a silent killer, it can destroy you if you don't get under control.
0: So really, when your blood pressure is that high, mm-hmm. if what I hear you saying is that it is affecting all other parts of your body.
1: All other parts of your body.
0: That you don't feel yet.
1: That you don't feel until they collapse.
0: Do we know how long that takes?
1: It depends on different people. You ask me why these young folks are getting this early. They're not the same environment that the parents were in. They're eating different type of foods. You know, they don't exercise. They have the jobs where they're inside on the computer all day. Yeah, so it's a lot of things going on with that.
0: So tell people, Doc, before we've got to let you go, and then next month we're going to have you on once a week.
1: Okay.
0: But for people who say, okay, Doc, you got my attention. I have high blood pressure, or my mother has high blood pressure, or my grandmother. How do they connect with the remote patient monitoring?
1: They can call my office at 318-442-0106. Ask for an appointment to see me about being on remote patient monitoring. We will get you in and get you set up. We'll get you set up with this FDA-approved blood pressure cuff and go through the mechanics of how it works, okay? And then we can start the program.
0: So I hear you saying, but I have a primary care doctor.
1: Yes.
0: Okay, but you're primarily monitoring and taking care of people who can't get these blood pressures under control.
1: And we can send those numbers to their doctor, you know, so they can look at them too. Because I would think they would want to know that on a routine basis of how the medicine they're prescribing is doing.
0: Right, because one of the things that my mother did and a lot of people do, the doctor says, write your pressures down.
1: Mm-hmm.
0: But if you don't have an accurate blood pressure cuff mm-hmm. and you're not taking your blood pressure right, then mm-hmm. what kind of problems could those...
1: And you haven't been properly instructed on how to use it, how to put on a blood pressure cuff. What does it mean? Where to hold the arm at, things like that. It makes a difference.
0: So now... you can get your blood pressure monitored so that you don't have a stroke. Talk about, people think, okay, you have a stroke and you just bounce back. We've talked about it for years.
1: Yeah. Mm-hmm.
0: It's just not that easy.
1: It's not that easy. I mean, if you have one that's called a TIA, a transient ischemic attack, where it's like this harbinger that I'm getting ready to have a stroke, where you lose your eyesight for a minute and it comes back, or you lose function in your arm for a minute and it comes back, that's telling me you're getting ready to have a problem. On the other side, the disability or the death behind a stroke is devastating.
0: Right. And so for people who are concerned about yourself or people you love, call Dr. Gary Jones today at LACVT. He's focusing on diabetes management, but more importantly, in our community, we are no longer going to settle for high blood pressure numbers that are killing us silently.
1: Silent killer.
0: Silent killer. Here's the number, 318-442-0106. Last words, Doc?
1: Well, I mean, I want everybody to know we're still doing cardiac vascular and thoracic surgery, okay? These are other parts of our clinic that we've added to help support the patient, hopefully preventing disease.
0: Right.
1: And I think that's very important.
0: Absolutely. So he's still in the heart surgery business. But he don't want you to come in and have heart surgery. And we can do that by keeping our numbers down and making sure that we don't get diabetes. And even those diabetic numbers are high and low for people.
1: Yes, and we didn't even get into our diabetic program. We can talk about it next time. But that's very important, too. If you keep that under control, maybe you won't have the wounds. It's blood pressure, diabetes, you know, those and your cholesterol numbers. Those are all very important to be monitored.
0: Absolutely. Doctor, thank you so much.
1: Thank you, Colette.
0: Dr. Gary Jones, LACVT, 318-442-0106. 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
10: Yeah. I am so counted. It is hot in this desert. Where's all the hungry people at?

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7: Hey, everybody. 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God loves us all. 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Mahatma Gandhi said it, and I say it every single day. We can all be the change that we want to see. How do we start? 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Long life and good health is how we start. Stay safe, stay well. God willing, we'll see you right back here on tomorrow.

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That's Benjamin Winans, better known as BB, the six-time Grammy Award winner with All to Thee. That's his latest release on the Unstoppable Wade Hampton Show. It's not a regular Wednesday, it's a Wade Hampton Wednesday. This is the place where momentum is rising and the miracles that you need will breathe. And every step that you take is drenched in purpose. So get ready, family. The overflow is starting right here, right now, on the Unstoppable Wade Hampton Show. This is KAYT KQJOFM, the Every Generation Station, where we get started with scripture this morning. I'm going to go to Luke 16 and 10. The Gospel of Luke, chapter 16, verse 10. King James Version says this: "He that is faithful in that which is least is faithful also in much. And he that is unjust in least is unjust also in much." Luke 16:10. Oh yeah, let's pray. Pray this with me. Father God, make me faithful in the small things. Strengthen my discipline. Sharpen my integrity. And strengthen my heart so that I can honor you in every detail. Let my private choices match my public witness. Teach me to steward every assignment, every opportunity, and every blessing with excellence. And as I prove faithful with little, position me, Lord, for the greater works that you've prepared for me. In Jesus' name, amen. If you prayed that, boy, I'm talking about a big blessing is on you right now. The anointing is on your body. And you are ready for the Wade Hampton Bible Quiz, presumably. I'm going to give you a clue. I'd like for you to respond to it by calling me at 318-484-2500. I've got a toll-free line, too, if you're outside the local calling area listening from around the world at www.kaytfm.com. That number is 1-877-464-2500. Here's today's Bible Quiz. How many virgins took lamps to meet the bridegroom? How many virgins took lamps to meet the bridegroom? Is it five? Would it be seven? Maybe it was 10. Or could it be 15? How many virgins took lamps to meet the bridegroom? Your choices are 5, 7, 10, or 15. If you don't know right away, it's an open book test. Look it up. The Gospel of

0: Facebook page. And get ready, because we're going to jump right back into the music, kicking things off with some brand new stuff from Cheryl Salt James. You remember her from Salt and Pepper, along with Erica Campbell. It's a song called Overcomers. That's going to kick us off. Also, the latest from Kiara Sheard. I've got EJ Fields and CC Winans coming up, too, right here on the Unstoppable Wade Hampton Show. Let's go.
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0: That's the brand new one from CC Winans along with Todd Delaney. It's called More Than This. You know, I'm kind of reminded of the story of King David, how he was dancing and he kind of exposed himself, and his wife Mikhail got mad at him for exposing himself in front of a bunch of women. And I guess back then, you know, he was really happy and they didn't wear underwear, which brings us to today, which happens to be National Underwear Day, where you're encouraged to embrace your body and dress up in your favorite underwear. Maybe parade around the house. Not at work like that, no. But at your house, yeah. You know, some people are even confident enough to post themselves in underwear on social media. Not gonna happen. Not for me, anyway. I mean, you know, can't see me in no underwear for free. And what I mean by that is if I were ever approached by one of the big national underwear companies to be up on a billboard, it'd have to be a significant amount of money. But even then, you know, it's kind of not going to happen. National Underwear Day is today. Hallelujah. All right, let's get to the subject at hand. It's the Bible quiz this morning. Here is your clue. See if you can come to the front of our virtual classroom if you get it right. How many virgins took lamps to meet the bridegroom? Was it 5, 7, 10, or 15 virgins? Matthew 25:1 is where you're going to find the answer. I'm open for your suggestions. 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Toll free 1-877-464-2500. All right. Coming up after the quick break we got, you're going to hear a brand new song from Javonte Patton and the DFY Youth. And they've got a blaze on the track, too. It's called My God. You're going to like that. I'm really sure that you will. Also, music from the Hill City Collective, Nia Allen and Majors coming up, plus Ty Tribbett. You don't want to miss it. But we're going to take a quick break right here. But we'll be back with more of the Unstoppable Wade Hampton Show.
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0: Sunday, August 30th, something powerful is happening in Seaper, Louisiana. 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
6: Same man that I used to be. I'm what God desired for me to be. And I get excited about God's word because God's word is embedded in my heart. I was born for this cause. I do what the Lord has called me to do. I live the way the Lord called me to do. And I walk the way God wants me to walk. Why? Because he's all over me. How is he all over you? By the power of the Holy Spirit that indwells within each and every one of us. My brothers and sisters, God is working things out for our good. But I understand that we are living in some difficult times. And every now and then we must reevaluate ourselves in the ministry in which we are called. After years of laboring in the church, we must take time to revisit our ministry roots, to see where we need to update our strategies in helping God's people. Time have changed. The mentality of people have changed. And the situation people get themselves into have also changed. And in order for us as Christians to help God's people in the 21st century, we must update our responses to 21st century solution. I made an agreement with Sister Mathis that if she went back to school, I'd go back. And guess what? I'm back because she went back. I'm updating the stuff that I carry. I understand I've gone to school to learn God's word, but I'm going back for more. Because every now and then, we can't sit still on this level. We need to
7: and prove what we are and what God desires for us to say to his people. Because times are different. This is not the church of the 20th century. This is the church of the 21st century. And we need to be able to equip you for 21st century stuff. And if we can't go back and figure out what's going on and come back and share with you what God wants us to say, we're losing out on a generation who asked the question, where is the children? Why is it that we are no longer packed to capacity? Maybe we need to revisit and examine our ministries as to how we approach the body of Christ. Because it's more than the pastor. It's the ministry within the house. Because we can't operate the way we used to operate, because we will get the same, somebody help me, results. Remembering and examining our ministry. The word remember means to recall or to think again. And the word examine means to look or at or consider something carefully. God desire for us as believers is to recall or to look at our commitment to him. Our commitment is to him. God desire for us is to remember what we said we would do and to remember our calling. He brought us out of the world. Because today there are so many things that are disrupting relationship with him, that are disturbing relationships. We should remember our commitment because God remembers his commitment to us. And he wants us to remain faithful to our mission with him. In Acts the 11th chapter, we see the work of Barnabas. The Lord had blessed his ministry in Antioch to a large degree that Barnabas needed support. And he called, and he could think of no other person, rather, who could assist him but Paul or Saul, who was living in Taurus. Three things are said about Barnabas. He was a good man. He was full of the Holy Spirit, and he was full of faith. My brothers and sisters, God will choose men. Then God will equip men for service. And when you are equipped, you put on the whole armor, the full armor of the Lord. Because there's a world out to get you. But when you have equipped yourself, you then know that no weapon formed against you can prosper. Help me, somebody. Historically, it states in the 11th chapter of Acts, it speaks of Antioch's people. For it says, at Antioch, it was considered by many to be the third largest city in the Roman Empire, behind Rome and Alexandria. Isn't it amazing? It was Alexandria and it was Alexandria. Is it Louisiana? I'm just asking a question. The city of Antioch had a population estimated at about 500,000, half a million. And it was known for its sophistication and culture, but it was also known for its immorality. Where is America today? Sending innocent people back into poverty, sending medicine that we should have been doing for years, taking it back, and people are dying, bombing folks unnecessarily. What in the world has happened to a nation that was a beacon of light? And a beacon of light should be a reflection of God, loving and caring and sharing. There's something wrong. And when things are wrong, God is about to make things right. My brothers and sisters, It is noteworthy that God picked a city that would become the birthplace of foreign mission. He picked a cosmopolitan, morally corrupt city like Antioch. In other words, there needed to be some work done. He saw a place that needed a lot of work. But in spite of that, Antioch was important to Christian history. It was the city of the first great Christian church among Gentile, you and I. We are Gentiles. It was the city and church from which the first worldwide missionaries were sent. I know a little bit about missionary work. I've been to 3 countries: South America, Rome, Italy, and I've been to Jamaica. I know about missionary work. I've seen children hungry. I've seen black water. I know about missionary work. I know discrimination, because wherever you go, you're treated differently because of the color of your skin. But God does not discriminate against anybody. He is a loving God, a caring God, a sharing God. My brothers and sisters, it was the city of the first great Christian church among Gentiles. It was a city and church from which the first worldwide missionaries were sent. Christianity was launched from Antioch through a great mission drive. Antioch was a church where believers were first called Christian, Christ-like. Today we understand why Jesus went places where no one else would go. And the reason for that was to convert and change the lives of those whom he loved. It didn't matter if you were Jewish or Gentile. Jesus came into this world to seek and to save those who were lost. And the name Antioch carries a great deal of importance for Christian ministries. That's why we are to remember and examine our ministries. The word remember is important. My brothers and sisters, we are coming closer and closer to our eternal destiny, closer and closer to what God has sanctioned for us. And if we live long enough, we will see the Lord himself returning. Every now and then, the Lord has to open our eyes so that we can see. For the ideal of missionaries' work is one is sending someone on a trip. And God will send people to do a work, to share his word, so that before he returns, the gospel, the good news, has been spread worldwide. Many have asked, why do you have a radio ministry? Why do you have internet? It's because we're spreading it worldwide. I shared with you, I was in North Carolina, and a man said, I heard your voice. How? Because we have a worldwide ministry that has to spread throughout the world before the Lord returns. In the western coast of Africa, all the way over to Hawaii, the Lord says, I've got to spread my word. And we are spreading his word. We are servants. We are doing what God has anointed and appointed us to do. Understood at times and misunderstood at times. But the Lord said, keep pressing until the job is completed. My brothers and sisters, God is moving prophetically today. And when we think about the work that we all must do and be accountable for, we must follow the example of Christ, who came and set the example by coming to redeem us back to the Father, because God had a plan. And so often in life, men become disruptive in God's plan. But God has a greater plan. We think about all of the things that God has done in our life and through our life, the mission still goes on. And I understand that it won't be easy. And it won't be easy for you either, Donald. Sister Cotton, it won't be easy for you. Because the more we apply scripture to a contemporary society, the more the knowledge of AI will come into place to try to disprove what we say we know God's word is revealing to us. The more we study to show ourselves approved, the more the world will try to disprove what we proclaim according to God's divine word. And here's why. If there were a band of angels in heaven who knew the truth and came up against our Lord, our God, and our King, what else do we think we will go up here on earth? Those same angels that was in heaven that came against God will certainly be here because they failed here. And when we proclaim God's word, they ain't through with us. Because their objective, their motive of operation is to stop the truth that God is sharing in this dispensation of this church age. And God says, but I have equipped you. I have fortified you for such a time as this. You are no longer a weakling. You have power that I have granted and given unto you. Speak truth to power. Because in those days that will come, there will be a cry.
8: 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If anything said today was encouraging to you, consider supporting the ministry by sending your tax-deductible love gift to the Antioch Missionary Baptist Church, 2308 Houston Street, Alexandria, Louisiana, 71301. Attention Media Ministry. Until next time, God bless you and keep you.
0: Well, all right, ladies and gentlemen, boys and girls, the Unstoppable Wade Hampton Show is back on KAYT, KQJOFM. It's 10:15 in the morning on this fifth day of August. Now, as of the 1st of August, there's some new laws that took effect in Louisiana that you might as well know about. First of all, debit card surcharges. Retail businesses can no longer add extra checkout or processing fees when you pay them with a debit card. Another big thing, particularly in our community, is outdoor balloon releases. Intentionally releasing outdoors balloons or planning an organized release of 12 or more balloons is treated as criminal intentional littering. And the reason for that is because once the balloons lose their helium or whatever it is they're filled with, the lighter than air substance, the balloons fall into lakes and forests and stuff, and it affects animals. So outdoor balloon releases are a no-no as of last Saturday in Louisiana. And of course, hazing. Hazing member organizations, if you are a fraternity or some type of group and you're responsible for a hazing death, you will be permanently banned from university campuses. So you might as well be advised of those things happening in and around Louisiana. And this all started on August the 1st. Okay. All right. Let's talk about the Bible quiz this morning. How many virgins took lamps to meet the bridegroom? Well, this is pretty easy. Matthew 25:1 says 10 virgins took lamps to meet the bridegroom. Now, the question becomes, how many of them actually met him? That would be 5 wise virgins, because the foolish ones didn't bring enough oil for their lamps. So the answer is 10. It was 10 virgins totally that took lamps to meet the bridegroom. Only 5 actually made it to the place. Okay? All right. That's the show for today, and we want to congratulate Bertha Page from Monroe and Rico Anderson from Jackson, Mississippi. They called in, and they got it right. If you said 10, you got it right, too, okay? Thank you today for the privilege of your time, and I'm looking forward to spending more of it with you tomorrow morning, 9 a.m., following On Point Media, the Carlette Christmas Show with Carlette and David Christmas. In the meantime, remember this. There are two kinds of people in the world. Those that think they can and those that think they can't. And you know what? They're both right. Now, which of them are you? All right. Make sure you keep the dream alive. Keep praying. Keep positive. And keep the peace. And above all, stay unstoppable. And if you're a go-getter, keep going to get it. You may not get it all in one day, but one day you will get it all. So until we meet again, love yourself, love each other, and enjoy your life and enjoy the rest of the Unstoppable Wade Hampton Show. Hey, we've got a great session of music coming up for you. We're going to kick things off with music from 116 Click featuring Lecrae. I've got Bishop Paul S. Morton, too. A brand new one from Dwayne Harvey that you don't want to miss out on. He's got Dashanika Wright on that track. It's called Heaven. Also, Tanya Nolan. It's the Unstoppable Wade Hampton Show. We've got some great music and ministries following this program. And tonight at 6 o'clock, you got Greg Phillips stepping in. So be blessed. We'll see you right back here at 9 a.m. on a Thursday.
9: That was fast. Now here's another hit.

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2: Wipe away and you strike away our iniquities. Father, we thank you, Lord. We thank you for your loving kindness. We thank you for your tender mercies. Lord, without you, we are nothing. But Lord, you said we can do all things through Christ that strengthens us. We thank you, Lord. Father, we are weak without you. But Lord, let the weak say that we are strong, you said in your word. Father God, we're poor without you. But you said, let the poor say, I'm rich. And we're rich today. We're rich in mercy. We're rich in grace. We thank you, Lord. We're rich in love. Thank you, Lord God. Father, we want to taste and see that the Lord is good. We're here, God, to have trust in you and to have faith in you that, Lord, no weapon formed against us will prosper. Lord, no tongue rising against us, Lord God, will prosper, but it will be condemned in the day of judgment. We thank you, Lord. We praise you, God. We magnify your name. There is no God like you, Jesus. And we trust in you. We believe in you, God. We believe that you're able to do exceedingly and abundantly and above all we can ask or think, according to the power that works in us. We glorify your name. We magnify your name. We praise your name, God. Hallelujah. Hallelujah. We thank you, God. We thank you, God. We thank you, God. Speak to our hearts, oh God. Give us a word, dear God. Give us a word, oh God. Thank you, Lord. Thank you for this Pentecost Sunday. Let your power fall. Let your presence be with us. Dear God, thank you, Jesus. Thank you, Lord. Thank you, Lord Jesus. Thank you, Jesus. Father, I thank you, God, right now. Thank you for clarity of thought and precision of speech. Thank you, Lord, for giving a flow and instruction today. We glorify you. We magnify you. Help us to build each other, Lord. Let us sharpen one another. Thank you, Jesus. Lord, give them joy that they may receive the word with joy. Lord, bring the thirsty and the hungry in. Feed them and water them the word. Thank you, Lord. And glorify yourself. Glorify your name. And glorify us as it were with you in the beginning. We thank you, God. Oh, we praise your name. Oh, we magnify your name. Hallelujah. Thank you, Jesus. Thank you, Jesus. Because I'm giving it all over to him. I'm trusting in the Lord with all my heart and not leaning to my own understanding. I wish I had somebody in the house that said, I'm putting that on my shoes. I'm putting that on a shirt. That I got to be an optimistic person. I got to have faith in God. I can't hang around with the chickens because God said I'm an eagle. I'm going to fly high. I wish I had somebody. You got some snakes in your life? But let me tell you what to do with the snakes. There was a story of some snakes that was on a plane, and all of a sudden the captain looked. They said, Captain, you got snakes on the plane. And the captain said, okay, I know what to do. He went to his manual and he started to read. He said, and it said, if there are snakes on a plane, whatever altitude you're in, just go a little higher, because they can't live in high altitude. So the captain turned the nose of the plane and he went up to a higher level. And when he got up there, the snakes stopped moving, and they stopped hissing. And before you know it, they all begin to die. I wish I had somebody. What I'm trying to tell you is that when you're facing your snakes, and people come to hiss at you, attempting to strike your life, just go a little higher. And when you get higher, they stop moving. When you get higher, their venom is not effective. When you get higher, the strike they wanted to make, they just missed their chance. So

Hallelujah. Oh, glory. Glory to God. I'm going to try to get out of here. But he said he delivered them out of all his troubles. When you're in dire straits, that's what the word trouble means. He'll deliver you from it. When you're in distress, he'll deliver you from it. When you're between a rock and a hard place, can't see your way out, the Lord will deliver you. I wish I had somebody. Anybody ever been between a rock and a hard place? Let me tell you what grandma say. He's my honey in the rock. If I'm in between a rock and a hard place, I got a rock that's higher than I run to the rock, stand on the rock. His name is Jesus. Oh, I'm not ready to go there yet. Hallelujah. Look at what this word means. It's the word tesara in the Hebrew. It means in distress. It means when you're in trouble. It means when you're being vexed. It means when you got a rival wife. It's Rachel and Leah. Y'all don't hear me. Hagar and Sarah. In other words, you didn't ask for this. But since it's here, it's vexing you. And what God does is give you the patience and the power to deal with. Oh, somebody say amen. To deal with Penina. I wish I had somebody. Remember, Hannah had a problem with her wife-in-law. Y'all don't hear me. Her husband had another wife. And that wife teased her. But she prayed unto God. And God gave her strength to go ahead and face what she was doing. But when she faced it, God fixed it and gave her a son. And his name was Samuel. Oh, Lord have mercy. In other words, whatever relationship you got that's vexing you, oh, come on and say amen. God will deliver you from it. Okay, I'm going to try to get done. The Lord is nigh unto them that are of a broken heart and save it such as of a contrite spirit. The Lord is nigh unto them that are of a broken heart. In other words, those that are repentant, God is with you. He said he's nigh. That means he's right there. How close is the mention of his name? He's that close if you're repentant, not prideful. He said, and look, not only that, but those that are of such as a contrite spirit, humility. The Bible tells us in the New Testament that he gives grace to the humble. But he what? Resists the proud. We can't afford to be proud. Oh, come on and say amen. I was talking to somebody the other day, and boy, they had so much pride. I told him, look, well, you got to let go of your pride. I said, you know how I know? Because I struggled with it myself. And you just got to let go of it and say, Lord, whatever. Whatever you want to do. Come on and say amen. And sometimes we can have a pride that doesn't seem wrong because we've been raised to be proud people. But sometimes you got to let it go out the door and say, Lord, I'm humbling myself all the way down. And when you humble yourself all the way down, come on and say amen, and you can receive correction and receive instruction, and you can do what God says, amen, and you can hear God through whoever it is. I can hear God through a child because I humble myself. He said, but God is near you if you're humble. You wonder why you know, God, why are you in this situation? It's because you got that pride that you don't feel him in that situation. Preach. I'm telling myself to preach, yeah. And he says in verse number 19, many are, I'm going to try to close it, okay, are the afflictions of the righteous, but the Lord delivered him out of them all. The word is ra in Hebrew, afflictions. Many calamities we face, many sorrows and miseries. We're vexed, we suffer wretchedly. We suffer evil
He says all of this stuff, these afflictions, this distress, this affliction, these things that come on us. He said there are many, not a little, not a little. And notice what he's saying. He's telling us that it's not just the wicked that's going to have some afflictions. Amen. Eventually they will. But he said just because you're good don't mean that you're not going to suffer some things. Paul said that I just want to know him. Philippians, I want to know him. Anybody want to know him? Well, if Paul said, I want to know him, but now I want to know him in the fellowship of his suffering. Sometimes in order to know him, you got to suffer. We don't want to suffer sometime, but we got to sometime in order to know him. And if you have a call on your life, you're going to have some suffers and suffering in your life. Amen. And all of us, guess what? None of us exempt. You thought I was talking about preaching. He said he had called us all out of darkness into his marvelous light. So you're going to have some suffering too. And a lot of it is not because of what you did. It's because of who you are in him. It's because he's got a way to take you so that you'll be able to know that you have to trust him. And the Bible tells us and declares to us that over and over again that we have to trust God, and we go through stuff. The Bible says that when the word of God is sown in your life, that when the word of God is sown, that the enemy comes immediately. So you got something in you that attracts the devil to you. Y'all with me here? You got something in you that attracts the devil to you. Lord have mercy. But you say, I don't know what I did for the devil to be at me like this. You know what you did? You just be. Just be. Just be who you are in Christ. Just be faithful to God. Just be a prayer warrior. Just be a worshiper. Just be a praise. Just be. Tell somebody, just be. Just be who you are in God and watch the devil come your way. But when he comes, the Bible said, God will lift up a standard. But when he comes, he said, many are the afflictions of the righteous, but the Lord will deliver us from them all. He said, when he comes, he said that all those things that form up, he said, no weapon formed against you shall prosper. When he comes, he won't prosper. God wants you to see it coming, but he wants you to know, I'm letting it come so you'll see it, but it won't destroy you. I'm letting you come so you'll see it, so you'll know that it's okay. And the next time you see the same thing, you say the same thing gonna happen, devil, that happened last time. Last time you came, you thought you was gonna mess with me, but God intervened. And so last time it happened, God brought out something in me that I didn't know I had. God brought a prayer warrior out of me. So you come back the next time, he gonna bring a worshiper out of me. You come back the next time, you gonna bring a praiser out of me. Come back the next time, and he might bring a preacher out of me. Oh, y'all don't hear me in here. Oh, yeah, you don't know what God's going to bring out. Every time, listen, every time we go through something, God wants to reveal something about us to us. See, God already know who we are. Do you know who you are? Do you know who you really are? When you go through, then you find out who you are. You find out if you're weak or if you're strong. You find out if you're faithful or if you're unfaithful. You find out if you're really saved or you say, you know what, I ain't really saved like I said I was saved. You got

to you because I need a word. And why do we need a word? Because the word in our hearts gives us victory. The word is what we need to overcome the enemy. The Bible said we overcome by the blood of the Lamb and by the word of our testimony. And so how do I get a testimony? I get it from the word of God. If God said he'll do it, he said it in his word, I trust him and I testify that God did what he said. Do I have anybody? Oh, I wish I had time. I wish I had time. So many people, they're looking for prophecy. They want people to prophesy to them. And you know, I've been doing a little study on prophecy. The word prophecy itself in the Hebrew is the word nebo. And what it is the word is from two Hebrew letters. And it's the letter nun and, excuse me, and it's the letter bet. It's the letter nun and the letter bet, where we get our N and our B from, right? And a prophet is a nebo. That's what it is. That's what they call a prophet in the Hebrew. And so where it comes from is those two words. In Hebrew, they have pictures of the word, pictures of what these letters actually mean. And so when you want a prophecy, you don't want somebody to just walk up to you and start telling you stuff about money and houses and cars, because that's not true prophecy. I'm finding this out here because people, that's what they run for. But when you get prophecy, the letter nun and the letter bet. The letter nun is a seed. Oh, have mercy. That's what it represents. The nun is a seed, N-U-N. And the letter bet, I hope I'm not losing, but I have one to say this. The letter bet in the Hebrew is a tent or a house. In other words, the seed is housed in the word. Lord, have mercy. And so the prophecy that you need is in the word of God. And if they're not prophesying a word that is in the word, a word that is, it is in accordance to the word of God, then it's truly not prophecy because God didn't say it. I wish I... Y'all don't hear me in here. And so if I'm going to get a prophecy, it's going to be coming from the word of God. And so I can't say something that's contrary to the word. I got to say what the word of God says. And so when I prophesy to you, it got to be something that God can show you in the word that is true, because that's just a seed. It's encased in the word. And now let me share this with you since I said that. Let me go a little further. So if prophecy is a seed that's housed and it's housed inside, the word housed inside, a seed implanted in you, that means that if a seed sitting on the shelf by itself is just a seed and it has a casing, but when it gets into a soil, it begins to break the casing and begin to get root, and it begins to what? Grow. And so what you have to do is make sure your soil is good. Preach. And what is your soil? You're the soil. If your soil, if it ain't right, if it's contaminated, the seed of prophecy would not work for your life. Wrong church. Wrong church. I'm going to leave it. Leave it alone. Yeah, leave it alone. I'm going to leave that alone. Let's get back to this. I thought I'd share some. Y'all ain't ready to go there. You ain't ready to go there. Thank you, Jesus. He says in verse number 20. Well, verse 19. I didn't finish that. He said he delivered them out of them. Oh, he delivereth. The word delivereth, that means he continues to. Yeah. Is it in your Bible with a TH on the end? Yeah. That means he continues. Every time you get afflicted, God comes to deliver. He don't get, somebody said, God tired of you. God tired of you coming to that altar. God tired of you praying. People, you know what? People don't even know God don't get tired. How can God get tired? God is not a human. You can't get on God's nerves. He ain't got nerves. He's a spirit. God tired of you playing with him. He knew you was a player in the first place. God, he knew you was an actor. He knew that already. He knew you was hypocriting. You didn't fool him one bit. He plied. He tired. God ain't tired. He's just waiting for that moment. Y'all remember that? Y'all remember when Shirley Caesar did her that song? And she said, we would go play. We would play. And they say, we would play church. And then finally one day, the Holy Ghost got her and she couldn't stop. And then her sister said, Mama Shirley ain't out there playing with the y'all. Lord know when it's time. He gonna let you keep hypocriting and keep playing. And one day he going to snatch you. And he ain't going to let you go. One day he gonna look. You gonna keep talking about you this and you that, and you gonna keep trying to act like this and act like that. And before you know it, God's not, because I used to act like a preacher.
Boy, I can mock them preachers, man. I can have had my hoop. I can do it all. And one day the Lord just said, you know, you acting like, but you're acting like what you really are. Oh, I wish I had somebody. Come on and give God praise. So what he said, God keeps delivering you. God doesn't stop at one deliverance. God doesn't stop at two deliverances. But God said time and time again, whenever you get yourself in a situation, I'll pluck you out of that situation. And

You ever had your fingernail that had a jagged edge, and when you touch your clothes, it kept getting caught in it, and you took a file and you filed it down, and it became smooth, and you stopped getting it caught in stuff? In other words, what I'm telling you is sometimes we're so rough and so jagged, we keep getting caught in mess, but thanks be to God that we got a rock that'll file us down, and when he files me down, I'll be so smooth. Tell somebody so smooth. Tell them I'm so smooth. I'm so smooth that when the devil tried to grab me, he can't hold on to me. I keep sliding out every time he holds me. Every time he tried to make me sick,

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I say, anybody sliding? I'm too slippery for the devil to hold on. I wish I had somebody. There is a story, and I'm trying to come to a close, but there is a story of a fellow that was locked up in jail. And I know it's kind of a negative story, but I want you to get the picture here. And he shaved all his hair, all off of his body. He took baby oil, and he oiled himself down, and he got in a cell, and he said, come get me if you bad. Here come the guards. They say, we gonna get him. But they didn't know that he made him a shank. When they got in there, I wish I had somebody. And they tried to grab him. He was too slick that every time they grabbed him, he slid right out of their hand and sliced one of them. I'm telling you this story because I need you to know you're too anointed. That's the oil of God. That you gotta oil yourself down. Get your shank. What's my shank? It's the word of God. Every time he grabs you, when you slide out, cut him a little bit. Every time he handle you, slide right back. Cut him another time. Every time you cut the devil, he'll remember you cut him, because he got a scar. And when he come your way, he'll be careful the next time how he handles you. Somebody say yeah.

What are you saying, preacher? In other words, he opada. In other words, he pada. He takes your soul and rescues your soul. What is my soul? My mind, my will,

I get real emotional and I act on impulse. But the Lord said, I'm going to correct that and stop you from acting out of your emotion, get you out of depression, and help you to do my will by rescuing you and pulling you out. He said he won't be desolate. The word desolate,

children? Why didn't God protect Job's cattle and camels? Why didn't God protect Job's body? Because God saw Job and wanted to give him double. Come on and say yes. He already had enough, but God said, I want to give you more. I wish I had somebody. It was God's intention to give Job double to begin with, but the devil thought he was slick. He said, I've been to and fro the earth trying to find somebody that I can tempt and test. And God said, Job, have you been by his house? And the devil said, well, yes, I've been by Job's house. But I couldn't get in because you got a hedge around him. God said, I moved the hedge. He said, I'll make Job curse you to your face, God. But when the devil came in like a flood, the Bible said, Job said, the Lord gives and the Lord takes. Blessed be the name of the Lord.

0: talks to me, because I know my Redeemer lives. Somebody say yes. And when he has tried me, I shall come forth as pure gold. Anybody know it? See, right now you're the knockoff. Right now you're gold plated. But God say, I'm going to refine you and make you pure gold. But you got to be tried in the fire. Anybody here know it? If you know it, say yes. Say yes. But the Bible says, and I'm going to try to get out of here now. He said, not one bone will be broken. What was he saying? He was saying that not one bone will be broken. This was the prophecy of Jesus Christ. Because when they got him on the cross and they had to break legs, somebody say yes. He had to break the legs of the two other thieves. But when they got to him, he was already dead. They didn't break his legs. That was the prophecy. So when they got him off the cross, put him in a borrowed tomb, but he didn't stay dead. He only needed the tomb for the weekend, because early, somebody say early, say early Sunday morning, he got up with all power. Anybody know this power? Do you know he got power? Power to help you out. Power to lift you up. Power to make it all right. Tell somebody, it's all right. It's all right. Instead of, I got a feeling that it's going to be all right. I got this feeling because it's already all right. I got this feeling because I know it's already fixed. While I'm trying to figure it out, God already worked it out. Somebody say yes and give God some praise. Don't you know that the Lord hears you? Whenever you cry, he knows your tears. The Bible says he'll wipe the tears from your eye. Do you trust him? That God has a towel. God has some Kleenex. That he's wiping your tears. Every cry you cried, God said, I know. And it's going to be all right. Somebody say yes. Say yeah. Give God some praise. If you ain't too proud, if you ain't too stubborn, won't you stand on your feet and say, I prayed and the Lord heard me. I prayed and he made a way. If you ain't too stubborn, stand on your feet and tell somebody, I prayed and that's why I'm here, because the Lord is good and his mercy is everlasting. His truth endures to all generations. Shake somebody and say, the Lord heard everything you said while you were in your bed. Tears on your pillow. Prophesy to him and say, the Lord heard you in your distress, and he's waiting to pour out. He got a flow. He's ready to pour it out. Say yes. Say yes. Shake somebody and say, won't he do it? Say, won't he do it? Say, won't he do it? Say yeah. Say yes. One more thing. Shake somebody and tell them this. I may not know three things. I may not even know two things. But one, one, one. One, one, one, one. One, one, one. Thing I know. I know he's all right.
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4: Hebrews, the 11th chapter, the 8th verse, Rita.
5: Hebrews 11 and 8. By faith, Abraham, when he was called to go out into a place which he should after receive for an inheritance, obeyed. And he went out, not knowing whither he went.
4: Amen. You may be seated in the presence of the Lord. For just a little while, I want to speak from the subject, let the Lord lead you. Let the Lord lead you. My brothers and sisters, in the book of Hebrews, we find some fascinating characters who have walked in life in ways that pleased God through their faith. All of us will have challenges. All of us will have difficulties. All of us will go through storms. All of us will experience trials. But only those who have faith in God will come through those things as pure gold. One of the things the people of God must know is that when you say you are a child of God, Satan wants to try you. This world is a trying place. It is a place where your confession and your profession are put to the test. It is a place where what you say you are and what you show you are will be tested in this life. And so all of these characters in this 11th chapter of Hebrews have had their faith tried, tested, and they have come through as pure gold. Now, the Bible says, by faith, Abraham, and Abraham was the name that God gave Abram after he made his name great. For before his name was made great in the name Abraham, his name was Abram. And so at this point, it's speaking about the reality of what God has done for him. And we'll touch on some of those things in just a moment. But the Bible says, by faith, Abraham, when he was called to go out. Now, I want to pause there because this verse has several parts to it.
6: And this part here where it says, when Abraham was called to go out, you will discover in the 12th chapter of Genesis, this is where the call comes from. God calls Abram and he tells him to do three things. One, to leave his country. Secondly, he tells him to leave his kindred, his kinfolk, his cousin them, his peoples. And thirdly, he says to leave your father's house. Now, Abram hears God's voice, but Abram, keep in mind, is a heathen at this time, living in a heathen country, got heathen kinfolk, and his father's house is a heathenistic place. And God says, Abram, I see something in you I want to do, but I can't do it where you are. Let me throw out parenthetically that there are some things God wants to do through us and to us and for us and with us, but the influences around us are so great that he has to move us from those things that would either control us or influence us to go the way that they want you to go rather than that way that God would have you to go. So to go out, that meant to leave what he had behind. Because what God had for him was greater than what he was leaving behind. His country, his kinfolk, and his father and his house. God had something greater than all those things. How can you say that? Well, if you keep on reading Genesis 12, in the second and third verse, you will discover in these verses, God makes Abram seven promises. Seven promises. He says to Abram, first of all, in thee shall be a great nation. I'm going to make you a great nation. Now notice he says, in him. A nation is going to be birthed out of him. Then secondly, he says, I'm going to bless you. And can I tell you, if the Lord bless you, it don't matter who don't bless you. See, I've discovered in this walk of life, you don't need everybody to bless you. You just need the right people to bless you. And if you've got God blessing you, you don't need the rest of those so-called folk who want to be a blessing to you on their terms. So he said, I'm gonna bless you. Then he says, three, I'm going to make your name great. You don't have to worry about what folks say about you. I'm going to show them who you really are. I'm going to make your name great because I'm going to give you directions. And when you follow those directions, you're going to discover that what I've got for you is more than I've given to anybody else. Listen, then he says, thou shalt be a blessing. I've said time and time again, blessed folk are designed to be a blessing. Something is wrong if you're blessed and don't want to be a blessing to other folk. I've got issues with folk. The word has issues with folk who's got stuff and won't share the stuff with other folk who ain't got no stuff. And then look, it gets better. He said, I will bless them who bless you. Come on. Lord, I wish I had a helper in the house. He said, the folk who recognize you as a blessing and sow into your life and bless you, I'm going to bless them because they were smart enough to recognize a blessed person. You ain't got to say, man, I'm going to preach it anyhow. I feel some demons up in here that I'm going to drive out with the truth today. Listen, listen. Then he turns around and say, hey, but I ain't through. Those who curse you. You ain't got to cuss them out. You ain't got to get on Facebook. You ain't got to get on Instagram. You ain't got to get on the telephone. You ain't got to talk about them and talk them down and try to pull them down and discredit them. I'm going to curse them myself. Ooh, that's enough to shout on right there. Because you know some folk have cursed you. But they don't know that God himself is about to curse them. And look at what he says then. And in thee, every family of the earth, what's going to happen? Shall be blessed because of you. Every family of the earth, they're going to be blessed because of you. Why? Because Abraham became the father of faith. And everybody who comes to God through faith must know Abraham has been the father of the faithful. And so he is the door by which humans have their experience with God. Listen, Jesus Christ is the answer. Jesus Christ is the way. Jesus Christ is the life. But as human beings, we are children of Abraham through faith. You know, we used to sing a little song in Sunday school. We are children of Father Abraham. Father Abraham has many sons, and many sons have Father Abraham. I'm one of them, you one of them. So let's just praise the Lord. Some of y'all ain't been to Vacation Bible School. Y'all don't know what I'm talking about. But it's suggesting that those who come through faith, they are mimicking what Abraham did. And so all the families of the earth will be blessed because of him. So now he says again, by faith Abraham was called to go out into a place which he should after receive for an inheritance. So what is it? What are they talking about here? Well, the writer of Hebrews is saying that when God called him out of the bad place, God was bringing him into a blessed place. And when he brought him into that blessed place, he told him, everywhere the soles of your feet shall trod will be yours. It's yours. I'm not putting any limitations on you, north, east, south, west. It doesn't matter. Wherever you go. And that was called, going into Canaan, the promised land. Oh, yes. God promised him that land. It was occupied by enemies, by others, but God promised him and his seed that land. Yes. Now listen to this, my brothers and sisters, and I'm almost through. What I love about Abraham, which is one of the reasons why the next word says simply one word, obeyed. That's right. Obeyed. Amen. Because Abraham had a lot to look forward to. A lot. Because God makes a promise, and he's not a man that he should lie. He's faithful to keep his promises. And so when we obey him and we do what he's told us to do, follow his instructions, follow his directions, submit and surrender ourselves to him, God will show us that everything that he's promised us, he's going to bring it to pass. Bring it to pass. Now, one of the things that I love about this is the fact that Abram was 75 years old when God told him leave his country, leave his family, and leave his father's house. He took his wife, he took his brother's son Lot, and several others, and all of their possessions, and they left that country looking for a city which hath foundations. Verse 10, which means strong foundations, a solid city, a spiritual city, a holy city, whose builder and maker is God. He was not looking for a place just with land and just, you know, with fertile grass and fertile ground and places where he would be able to grow fresh, wonderful, productive crop, etc. He was looking for a godly place where God resided. And God was pleased with him. As a matter of fact, the next four verses go on to talk about him and his family. I'm not going to deal with them, but verse 9 says, by faith he sojourned in the land of promise as in a strange country, dwelling in tabernacles with Isaac and Jacob, those two who were given the same promise with him. They both, Isaac and Jacob, have the same promise God made to his father, or their father, Abraham. Verse 11 talks about, because we've done 10 already, verse 11 says, through faith also Sarah herself received strength to conceive seed. That's right. And was delivered of a child when she was past age. Listen, because she judged him faithful who had promised. This is the same Sarah when she heard the news in the tent. She started laughing. She started laughing because at that time she already knew she was past the natural age of childbearing years. Abraham was 10 years older than her. No doubt Abraham's hair was all white, but she had 10 years younger than him. She still had black hair. She was still beautiful. She was still fair. But God promised Abraham, or Abram and Sarah, when he changed his name to Abraham, he changed her name to Sarah. Because God won't make his name great without making her name great too. That's why you can't discount a good woman on the side of a good man. God's going to bless them both. And I've learned, listen, you don't need to bless me if you can't bless Sister Montgomery. Because you really won't be blessed trying to do it that way. If you can't bless us both, then leave us alone, because God's got this thing fixed. I'm trying to tell somebody, they ask the question, is there anything too hard for God? No. Sarah was 65 when she left her country. But she was 89 when she got pregnant. Now, when was the last time you read of any woman being pregnant at 89 years old?
5: He's able.
6: Amen. Evangelist say he's able. Woo! Oh, yes, he is. Oh, yes, he is. Don't limit God. Don't put God in a box. Don't say God can't do just because your faith won't believe. She judged him faithful.

God can restore what the canker worm has eaten up. God can restore what time and nature has destroyed. God can restore whatever he wanted. Listen, and that restoration wasn't just for pleasure, it was for purpose. Because he promised that he would make of him a great nation. And of her, the mother of many nations. So many as the stars of the sky in multitude, and as the sand which is on the seashore, innumerable. But verse 13 says, these all died in faith, not having received the promises. Listen, listen. They all seven of them, Abel, Enoch, Noah, Abraham, Sarah, Isaac, and Jacob, all died not having received the promises, but they died in faith. Listen to what the word says. Having seen them afar off and were persuaded of them, and embrace them, and then confess that they were strangers and pilgrims on the earth. Yes, sir. Now let me just tell you what that means, and I'm going to go on to my seat. It simply meant this. Listen, God promised them. They believed the promise. They began to walk in the promise. They said, if the promise don't happen today, it'll happen tomorrow. Yes, sir. Then the next day it didn't happen. They said, well, if the promise don't happen this week, it'll happen next week. Because they saw it in faith. God spoke it and they saw it in faith. They said, well, if it don't happen this month, it'll happen next month. If it don't happen this year, it'll happen next year. And they kept on walking and talking in faith and looking and living in faith and moving and dwelling in faith. Singing, I'm expecting a miracle. Every day, God will make a way out of no way. Have I got a witness in the house? But their faith was so strong, listen at this, that they said, even if he don't show up on this side of glory, I know he will show up on the other side. Now, I don't know if you know it, but that's strong faith. That's strong faith. You believe God so much so that if he doesn't do it now, he's going to do it later, and you're not going to doubt him. And that's what made the difference in those kinds of people of faith that put them in the book. They let God lead them. The old folks say, he's a mighty good leader. Hey, he's a mighty good leader. He's never made a mistake. You can't hurry God. You just got to wait. Anybody know what I'm talking about? Well,

0: I'm through. I'm through. I just got one word for you. Let the Lord lead you. He'll never lead you wrong. God bless you today.
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0: 1. The music just feels so good. You're on the number 1. Number 1.
1: He leads me beside still waters. He restoreth my soul. When you become a believer, your spirit is made right. And sometimes, the soul doesn't get the notice. It has a hole in it. Due to things that's happened in the past, hurt, abuse, molestation. But we want to speak to you today and tell you that God wants to heal the hole in your soul. Some people's actions are not because their spirit is wrong, but it's because the past has left a hole in their soul. May this wisdom help you get over your past and remind you that God wants to heal the hole in your soul. I have my sister, Leandria, here. She's going to help me share this wisdom and tell this story.

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Amen. Now when we pray, we want to end that with a declaration, a decree. So I'm speaking for all of you listening, starting here, starting now. The things that hurt you in the past won't control your future.

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1: Every year, Christians are laying down their lives for Christ. 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As Paul wrote in Philippians, to live is Christ, and to die is gain. Still, we grieved at the voice of the martyrs when we heard that on July 1st, four gunmen pushed their way into the home of Muhammad Yusuf Bhatt and shot him to death. He was a friend and a vibrant voice, sharing Christ with Muslims in Kashmir for more than 15 years. He leaves behind a wife and three children. 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
4: 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I know the devil really hated the day I let the spirit lead me. 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
0: Sunday, August 30th, something powerful is happening in Seaper, Louisiana. 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

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He is the way. He is the life. 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

Just Not Enough. 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Greg Phillips on your radio. Glad to have you here. Keep it locked. We've got more of your favorites coming up. 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Weather-wise, continue to be partly cloudy to cloudy skies, low around 74. Slight chance of rain. Tomorrow, sunny, partly sunny to cloudy skies. 40% chance of rains in the forecast with a high 91 currently right

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Greg Phillips on the radio. Hey, don't forget, check it out tonight, 7 o'clock. We're taking you back with the old school. 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

0: Shout out to all our fun fans in Gina, Alexandria, who's got us tuned up on 88.1. Turn it up, turn it up.
1: Come on. But it's time for the remix. Move to the dance floor. Yeah. I need you to get jiggy. 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Hey, y'all ready to ride? Well, let's go.

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